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1: This is Governor Arden Kukati here at the local radio station KSHI. I'm here to disseminate a public service announcement in the emergency declaration process that we have activated, and the community people really needs to know about this. So I want to go ahead and put out the word and share with each and every one of you that we have to follow accordingly as well if we're going to be looking at the state federal emergency disaster assistance. Pursuant to the Pueblo of Zuni Emergency Operations Plan and on the recommendation of Pueblo of Zuni Incident Command and the Department of Public Safety, an emergency is hereby declared due to the flooding and rain. This emergency declaration will be in effect July 16, 2026. Due to heavy rainfall and flooding, the Pueblo of Zuni's capacity to respond has exceeded all available resources. I, Arden Kukati, governor for the Pueblo of Zuni, authorize mobilization of all necessary tribal resources and coordinates with external support resources to aid in response and recovery efforts. For further assistance and information, you can call 505-782-7021 and or 505-782-7201. Thank you so much. Luka Donawan Dabub Arden Kukati is to Benan Idoloke Koa Luka July 23rd, 2026 on Honiwok Quicknan Luka Emergency Declaration Hun Tina Honusuna Kwatyan Tina Hun Yak and Upka Maleha Paton Ansammo Ayu 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and our Lehapa Lishquain Anna is Tongot State and the Queen Hombish Federal the Queen Usiquas Isato the Queen Dad on a Hon Quad Usunun that Ina Yag and our new up. Look at Quatlena, Cotlel Haitoshna, Delna, Demsa, Usona, Hon Yamtina, Quat Hon Elekanan, Hon Uquatogana, one nob. 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

0: 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They will be hosting community programs, free resources, along with lunch being served. 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
1: There will be a free event for moms and caregivers. It is the Mommy Group being held at the Molina Center at the Rio West Mall. This will be on August 17th, 2026 from 12 to 1 p.m. There will be real talks, real support, and stronger families. It is also free to join.
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It's wake up, wake up, wake up. Get up, get up, get up, get up, get up. 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
2: There will be a free event for moms and caregivers. 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

0: Been waiting a long time for this. 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

0: One more time, homie. 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
0: All this talking.
1: As a matter of fact, get out the van, homie. 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

summer's day, when I thought I'd lay myself down to rest in a big field of tall grass. 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

0: Are you about to mow the lawn? It's blazing hot out here. Smokey Bear says,
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2: 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Applicants must have all required documents. 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For more information, please stop on by the Zuni Education and Career Development Center at 01 Twin Beach Drive or give them a call directly at 505-782-5998.
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1: There will be a free event for moms and caregivers. 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This will be on August 17th, 2026 from 12 to 1 p.m. There will be real talks, real support, and stronger families. 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

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I say you look so fine that I really want to make you mine. 4, 5, 6, come on and get your kicks. 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
1: This has got to be the saddest day of my life. 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

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Join us on Sunday, August 2nd from 1 p.m. to 3 p.m. on the flood update meeting at the Zuni Community Center. For more information, you can contact the Pueblo Zuni Governor's Office at 505-782-7021 or 505-782-7201.

0: WSHI. Join us on Sunday, August 2nd from 1 p.m. to 3 p.m. on the flood update meeting at the Zuni Community Center. For more information, you can contact the Pueblo Zuni Governor's Office at 505-782-7021 or 505-782-7201.
1: It's been a brutal summer for wildfires so far, and the smoke is polluting people's lungs far from where wildfires burn. Scientists can't perfectly predict where the smoke will show up, and therefore don't give us much advance notice to prepare for unhealthy air. IQ Air is among the apps that monitor air quality and try to predict where pollution is headed. The North America CEO, Glory Dauphin-Hammis, joins us now. Welcome, Glory.
2: Thanks, Aisha.
1: IQ Air is a major source for air quality information, but predicting where wildfire smoke will travel, that's actually pretty complicated, right?
2: Yes, it's quite complicated because there's just mixed data layers that we have to work with. And so one data layer, of course, is the intensity and height of the plume. Another is a weather-oriented data layer. And then we have the geographical and topography data layer that we combine. And this allows us to see where the air might particularly stagnate. This has to do with mountain ranges. It has to do with air not being able to be dispersed because there is a mountain layer that's too high for that air to actually travel and deconcentrate over time.
1: It seems like bad air surprises us every time. Like, you know, you wake up and it's like, oh, we can't go outside today. We got to move events to the inside. We have to buy air filters and purifiers or wear a mask. Is the technology for predicting this getting better?
2: Yes. And it occurs like that probably for the general public. But those of us that work within air quality, this is actually not a surprise. We provide a forecast up to 7 days. So we, within the air quality community,

0: purifier. So we're hearing about air purifiers more and more, especially during the pandemic. But these particular tools will help us to breathe cleaner air indoors. Also, a mask as well. Masking up is not just for hygiene or virus purposes. It's really for pollution in general. So we're gaining more and more knowledge about air quality and also gaining better tools as well to help us.
1: That's Glory Dauphin-Hammes, CEO of IQ Air North America. Thank you so much for being with us.
0: Thank you so much, Aisha.
1: That's the sound of a new channel on YouTube.
2: It's a beautiful day in this neighborhood, a beautiful day for a neighbor. Would you be mine? Could you be mine?
1: No, Mr. Rogers' Neighborhood is not leaving public television. Classic episodes of the show are still airing on local PBS stations. The YouTube channel features a rotating selection of 10 full episodes, along with clips and compilations. Ellen Doherty is the executive producer and chief creative officer of Fred Rogers Productions, and she joins us now. Welcome.
3: Thank you for having me.
1: It's been 25 years since the final episode of the show was produced, though, as we say, it's never gone away, and there are full episodes on the PBS Kids app. So why do this YouTube channel, and why now?
3: It's always a good time for Mr. Rogers' Neighborhood, yes. And really being on YouTube gives us just more ways to reach people.
1: Fred Rogers was Mr. Rogers in 895 episodes over his career, but the YouTube channel only has 10 at a time. Why the rotating selection?
3: Having rotating episodes means that instead of being sort of overwhelmed with an everything, it's like, here's some things that you might be interested in and some things that you might not have seen. It's really thoughtful curation about looking at this incredibly large archive of material and helping you find your way through it.
1: Usually on YouTube channels, my kids getting on stuff, it's a bunch of shorts. It's just fast-paced, and they're constantly flipping. This seems to be like the opposite of that.
3: Yeah, pretty much. I think that, you know, we want Mr. Rogers' Neighborhood on YouTube to feel like Mr. Rogers' Neighborhood.
4: Thunder and lightning, something you could talk with your favorite grown-ups about. Yeah, maybe they would, tell you what they know about it and how they feel about it. It's what makes families closer together.
3: A place that you can relax, have fun, connect with people. And in addition to the 10 full episodes, we also have a live stream, which we use the opportunity to sometimes explore like theme weeks that appeared in Mr. Rogers' Neighborhood.
1: Are you monetizing the YouTube channel? Like, is it a source of funding or?
3: It's not. We are a nonprofit organization and driven by mission and legacy. Making Mr. Rogers' Neighborhood more easily accessible is just really straight down the line a mission.
1: You know, as I mentioned earlier, it's all about like quickly hooking the viewer, trying to convert them into a subscriber or a buyer of like some product. And you're not doing that with this channel in much the way, same way that Mr. Rogers' Neighborhood wasn't that way. But I do have to ask you, do you think a show like Mr. Rogers' Neighborhood could get greenlit today?
3: It was never greenlit. Fred decided to make it.
1: Mm.
3: So he, you know, had this idea for a show and set about learning how to work in television because he hadn't done that before. Then he set about learning about child development at the University of Pittsburgh. It wasn't like he pitched it and got it approved. Mm. He wanted to make it and he found a way to make it.
1: Mm.
3: And you have a lot of shows like Ms. Rachel and Tab Time where they are doing their thing. Mm. They are making the shows that they want to make and they find the way to make it happen. And that is really how Fred started.
1: I don't want to let you go without asking you about this.
5: This is something that keeps being emphasized. I know by you, Fred, the need to talk, get it out.
4: And to find the community of people who can help you. I remember Ben Spock once saying, when I talk with mothers, they think that they're the only one on the block whose kid isn't

0: toilet train.
1: Yes. That's Fred Rogers and NPR's Susan Stamberg co-hosting a series called Mr. Rogers Talks with Parents. Tell us about that, because I didn't know about it.
2: Oh, well, Fred Rogers looked at doing some different kinds of shows. And one of the things, you know, he founded this organization as Family Communications because he wanted to speak with parents. So the series of conversations really did spotlight that and really did a lovely job of addressing like serious issues and having real conversation around them.
1: That's Ellen Doherty of Fred Rogers Productions. Thank you so much for speaking with us.
2: Thank you.
3: I think I'm going to like today. I think I'll call it fine. I'll wrap it in ribbons and make it my...
1: Shaboozey has a new concept album that imagines life in the Wild West.
4: This outlaw group came into this town and took over. In the chaos of all that, they accidentally took the life of this sheriff. But what they didn't know is the sheriff had a daughter, and that daughter was coming for vengeance.

0: Lee's new album is called The Outlaw Sherry Lee and Other Western Tales. The Grammy-winning musician says he found inspiration for his title character, Sherry Lee, close to home.
1: I have a lot of women figures in my life. You know, some I've been in relationships with, some my older sister, my mother. So it's kind of just like going to my sister's room and take some shoes, you know what I mean? Or take something from her, you know what I mean?
0: Yeah,
1: you know what
0: yeah.
1: I mean? She's just, she out for vengeance.
0: She, so, out, you know, to, she out for blood. The concept album, it is a combination of songs with lyrics, instrumental numbers, and like these spoken word pieces by these really big stars.
2: Hold your fire before that fire gets a hold of you.
0: That's Jamie Foxx. I mean, it, obviously, it gives the album this theatrical feel.
1: I've always wanted to be a filmmaker, you know, and it's really cool to see. I know my childhood self is probably like, dang, he's really doing it. But I think my goal with this was to create an album that did feel like a movie. And not only that, and have features that felt more like an ensemble cast than just music.
2: When you stare down that barrel, remember hell is hot. And you're going by yourself. At least when you die, you won't ever die again.
0: Your album obviously follows Sherry Lee, a fictional character, but is any part of her story rooted in your actual life experience?
1: I think as an artist, everything is always rooted in some sort of life experience. The beauty of this whole album is how much I'm also learning about myself. Everyone has a little outlaw and a little cowboy to them, you know, and maybe there's someone out there that wants to get vengeance against me, you know. And
0: well, there probably is. You're a man, so there probably is. Can I say that?
1: Look at me, you're the outlaw. So 100%, and maybe it's my way of just coming to terms with it or playing it out.
2: Because God forgives, but they don't. St. Joseph.
0: I mean, you're from Woodbridge, Virginia, a suburb in the D.C. metropolitan area, and your parents are Nigerian. What led you to fall in love with country music?
1: I think a mix of a lot of different things. I think just being in Virginia and just trying to understand the history of music there. You know, I knew, you know, a lot of times when you think of Virginia music, you think, you know, Pharrell, Missy, Timbaland. But it's just a lot of a rich history of country music in general in Virginia. And I just wanted to figure out a way to celebrate it all. Combining, obviously, the hip-hop elements of, you know, what I grew up listening to, as well as the country music that I came to love later and what I was exposed to early on in my life.

0: I've been making country music way before it became what it is now, right? Topping all the charts and everyone's playing it and everyone's wearing a cowboy hat. Like,
1: I got my hat.
0: Come on, put it on. Yeah. This ain't Texas. Ain't no hold.
1: Way
0: before that.
1: Yeah.
0: Writing songs with acoustic guitars and talking about being outside and having a couple acres, you know what I mean? I could raise my kids on and trying to help people like just connect back to nature and connect back to the simple things they have.
1: Your last album was like a huge hit, in particular, of course, a bar song, Tipsy. It spent 19 weeks at the top of the Billboard charts. Is Cowgirl, which is on this album, is that a follow-up kind of to Tipsy? I mean, it's telling everybody to get to the dance floor, you know what I'm saying? It's that party song.

0: I actually wrote Cowgirl 4 years before I wrote a bar song.
1: Oh,
0: I remember
1: okay.
0: exactly how it came about. You know, I was in my high concept world where I'm like, you know, this song got to make sense with this song and this song and this song. And my manager, he was like, man, we need a song for the ladies. I'm listening to all this.
1: Yeah.
0: You ain't got nothing for the ladies on here. You know, you need a song that people can kind of dance to and have fun.

0: in terms of Black Western history, are there specific people or like historical moments that inspired you?
1: Yeah, I think a lot of classic like Western characters like Bill Pickett, Bass Reeves, who was a historical lawman back in the West, and George Fletcher as well. There's been so many things. Ever since I started this project, I feel like my algorithm has been just showing me more and more stories that I wish I was able to read before, you know, and I wish more people saw these stories. The cowboy image, you know, we tend to think that was just a white man, you know, on a horse with a cowboy hat, but one in every four cowboys were Black.

0: returning to the album Bullets and Blades, it's a beautiful piece, and Kehlani is on it. Who wrote that?
1: Man, you know, I would say everybody, all of us collectively as people wrote it, you know, yeah. And that's what I love about a song like that. It just feels like it connects with everybody. Like, it's a hard song not to cry to, because, you know, I know all of us, we've all been through a lot of things, and but each one of those things that we went through, I wouldn't be who I was if it wasn't for those moments that I felt pain and the things we experienced and the trauma, you know, it made us who we are, and it's beautiful, those imperfections. Sherry Lee, obviously, she's experienced this loss. She's lost her father prior to that. She also lost her mother, and she's obviously going through all of these different emotions, but it's created this strong, beautiful woman that the character who I play in this falls in love with. I know.

0: I love your song, Coyote's Point.
1: I was going to pick my guitar up and play it right now.
0: What? Yeah. Bring it. Bring your guitar out. Go ahead. Yeah, bring it out. Bring it out. Oh, my gosh. Wow. Oh, my goodness. That is beautiful. You got to sing a little bit. I got to hear a little. I got to sing. Come here.
1: Yeah, come to the show for the rest of that. But she actually becomes the coyote. Mm-hmm.
0: Yes,
1: you know what I mean?
0: Yes,
1: she's pretty much saying, she's like, oh, I'm a bit of an outlaw myself. Like, you know what I mean? She's like, dang, after all this stuff, like, I didn't hang out with these guys. Like, I didn't became a part of the whole world. Now, you know, now I love moonshine, you know? Now, so Coyote's Point is actually from the perspective of Sherry Lee. And I didn't really realize that until I was singing the song on the microphone. And I was like, this whole thing is about her going from small town prairie girl, daughter of a sheriff, to then becoming a coyote by the end of the album. That's what the whole album is about. Nothing's black and white, you know. There's experiences that happen to you, and there's how you respond to the world around you.

0: Shaboozy talking about his new album, The Outlaw, Sherry Lee, and Other Western Tales. Thank you so much.
1: Thank you so much. You are awesome.
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0: 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Tribal programs and resource organizations invited. 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First day of food issuance is on August 3rd. 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They will be hosting community programs, free resources, along with lunch being served. 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Lehab Cooling Assistance is available from the Zuni Education and Career Development Center. They can help by paying the electric bill company to keep you cool this summer. Happening August 4th through August 6th, 2026, from 9:30 a.m. through 11:30 a.m. and 2 p.m. through 4:30 p.m. One application per household, first come, first served basis. Applications must be completed on site. Incomplete applications will not be accepted. Applicants must have all required documents. Required documents: main applicant must have birth certificate, tribal census card, social security card, driver's license or ID, current electric bill, even if not in your name. 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

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For more information, you can contact the Pueblo Zuni Governor's Office at 505-782-7021 or 505-782-7201.

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0: 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and myself, Arden Kukatis, your governor. And the council is aware of this meeting, so I don't know if they're on Indian time or what have you, but we're going to go ahead and start off. And the way I was instructed is that we're going to kick off the meeting in Hanyashu Wanashnawa up to 2:30. And at 2:30, Lag Masan Tabon is called Maps. It was Sigan Maps. It was Sigan Pongo Tanish Chuan de Costan Eletop Nishi. That then again, there, and whether if you're a part of the assessment that's being done, or if your home, your area was missed, this is the opportunity to make sure that we collect that information and go from there. So we'll go ahead and we're gonna start up with the lineup of the folks. I guess we can start out with the okay, so Lieutenant Governor is advising me that we need to present the emergency declaration that was done on July 23rd, 2026 because of the whole situation that came upon us. And she won penan the Hong Kong Shiri, my you head to know Hong Piscot, and you head to now a mepte, Kilimak the penna or Kito, our shoe again. Hot now and the Quat Matina Kate and Ma. The Quilly the Tuna, Denny, Ma Lehapa. Hot now and ah, she went out and them tails let her height on an eye. Chimon itiwana can away. On gashing my shame and gashing me to manake. 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emergency declaration July 23rd, 2026 pursuant to the Pueblo of Zuni emergency operations plan and on the recommendation of Pueblo of Zuni Incident Command and the Department of Public Safety, an emergency is hereby declared due to the following flooding and rain. This emergency declaration will be in effect July 16th, 2026. Due to heavy rainfall and flooding, the Pueblo of Zuni's capacity to respond has exceeded all available resources. I, Arden Kukati, governor for the Pueblo of Zuni, authorize mobilization of all necessary tribal resources and coordinates with external support resources to aid in response and recovery efforts. So look at hon pianusa hon look at the one look now hon look at tinan yakanan pikwaike, and we can follow up on the follow up with all the other necessary information after this declaration was presented from the outside view of people that came to our aid. So with that, I'm going to go ahead and open the floor. We're going to have Mr. Jesse Roscoe. He's the Department of Public Safety Division person, and he will go ahead and open up with this meeting. Thank you.
1: Good afternoon. First of all, my name is Jesse Roscoe. I am the Public Safety Director here for the Pueblo of Zuni. I've been here a little under 2 years, and my condolences to you and your family members and friends that might have had losses that are attributed to this incident that took place beginning on July the 16th of this year. And our operations ran through July 29th of this year. So my condolences to you all. This document right here, oh, go ahead and go back to the front page, please. So this document, when it comes to the governor just read the resolution that dealt with the declaration, disaster declaration, anything that we do from the beginning when we activate the Emergency Operations Center, it starts with three things in mind: protecting life, protecting property. But we are also collecting, and we know once we go into that operation center that we need to start collecting data, real-time data, immediately so that we can start preparing for any state or federal funding declarations. That's why the declaration that Governor just read is important. Everything that we do is documented. I'm gonna, if you look at this cover page right here, obviously, there's a title to the PowerPoint presentation. It also identifies the emergency management number that has been identified in the lower right-hand corner. It also identifies revision one, because this is our first PowerPoint presentation, and there's probably going to be more. We're going to be making adjustments, and so we will keep track of that as well. This is the damage assessment and resource management coordination status report. And so what we're going to do is we're going to move through the emergency operation, how it was activated, how it works, what are the expectations of the center. That's what I will cover. Chief Garrett Stallings will cover what actually took place the majority of the time in the Emergency Operations Center, as he did have incident command for several days while we were working through the situation. And TA Malcolm Balcody will also start addressing some of the waterway shifts that have taken place. Go ahead and go to the next one. Before I go any further, I would like to recognize the employees of the Pueblo of Zuni and the multiple programs and departments that responded to this incident and put in endless hours to not only respond to the scene to try to protect life, to try to protect property, but also the mitigation efforts that took place immediately after the incident, the first incident that happened on July the 16th. The endless hours, the knowledge that the employees have is just invaluable. I've been a part of several incident management emergencies like this, and the Zuni personnel really stepped up to the plate. I operate from lessons learned. We learned lessons during this incident. I also take a look at other areas, incidents that have taken place. the entire Southwest is experiencing fires. The Emergency Operations Center, the process that we utilized at the Zuni scale level is the same one that is being utilized for the floods that happened in Texas just a few weeks ago, the floods that happened in Texas last year when multiple people died during those events, tornadoes, earthquakes, fires, wind. We are all utilizing the same process. But I'm coming from experiences that I've had here in Zuni in February of last year. We had a large fire. We activated an EOC at the time. COVID, when you were operating during COVID, I was not here, but things had to continue to operate. That's an example of an EOC. Lessons learned from the flooding that was taking place in Gallup while this incident was taking place here. So it's always important to take a look at an incident. What are the lessons that are learned so that we can mitigate and we can start to improve our processes as well? I'm going to talk a little bit about shift and patterns. The reason that this is important is that if you think about it, the last flood that Zuni experienced was, I believe, in 2022. That's 5 years ago. We've also been under severe drought. In the time that I have spent here, we are looking at approximately 2 years that I can account for of wind. Very little moisture, very little snow, very little rain. And so there's been a lot of wind and there has been a lot of shift in dirt and sand in and around our community, which means that that has created shifts in the patterns of the waterways around the Zuni area. So those are some of the challenges that we had to deal with when the water eventually started to come into Zuni. We've had a shift as simple as the seasons. If you've noticed, the seasons have shifted as well. It stays colder longer into the season, and then summer finally ends in September, October timeframe. The seasons have shifted. Another shift that we also need to take into consideration is even though the waterways have been identified in and around Zuni, but in the last 5 years, there's also been an influx of construction of homes being built in the floodplains. So 5 years ago, you might have not had to worry about those homes. Today, we do have to worry about those homes. So the waterways that we knew existed, those waterways have been impacted by the different patterns that take place. One of the documents that was approved by the council immediately after this took place was the hazard mitigation plan. The hazard mitigation plan is all about natural disasters, not man-made disasters, but natural disasters, fires, wind, tornadoes, flood, hail, earthquakes, anything that is natural, that is what the hazard mitigation plan identifies. In 2019, when this document was initially prepared, the number one on page 81 of that document, the number one concern that the Pueblo of Zuni identified through the community meetings and the research that was conducted was flooding. And the purpose for that is because how are we established here? If you look at all of the landscapes around Zuni, they're higher than we are. And we are at the bottom of those landscapes. So we know that there is going to be water runoff at some point in time. Those are the challenges that came to be during that week. I'm just explaining the shifts that have been taking place that are also we can identify that have been contributing factors to the challenges that we're dealing with here in Zuni now. NIMS incident. In ICS, NIMS stands for the National Incident Management System. The National Incident Management System is a executive order that was signed by President George W. Bush a couple of years after 9/11. The reason for that is because when 9/11 happened, several agencies responded to assist. Unfortunately, different radio frequencies were being utilized, different codes were being utilized, different 10 codes were being utilized, and so there was a challenge with communication. The incident, the National Incident Management System, is a way to actually do away with the codes, and everything becomes plain talk on the radios, and everybody is speaking the same language. The goal is to make interoperability the same throughout the country, but, you know, 9/11 happened 20 plus years ago, and those challenges are still in play. As part of the National Incident Management Systems, it identifies the ICS, the incident controls, the incident structures, and that's what we followed during this event, during the February of 25 fire, during this event that took place this week. There's different levels of ICS, different certifications, different training levels that leads to the incident command structure, and we'll bring that up here shortly. The chain of command as part of the Emergency Operations Center is key. As the public safety director, I have a responsibility to request authorization from the governor's office to open up the Emergency Operations Center. Once that is established, then we enter into contact with the Emergency Operations Center at the state level, where we identify what tier we are reporting to be in, and we do that so that we can start utilizing the state resources that can also tap into the federal resources. So we started to do that on a daily basis when we would open up the Emergency Operations Center. That is what helped us to get resources here by the next day, that night and by the next day. The chain of command is very important, and I'll bring up the structure here in just a second and talk some more about that. Internal and external resources, we have had an outpouring of both internal and external resources from throughout the state and the federal system, just simply because we made the call to open up the Emergency Operations Center, and we made the call to the state. And so those are processes that we follow, knowing that at some point we may have to file for a declaration. So the Emergency Operations Center is already thinking and moving in that direction. So there's three points again: protection of life, property, and planning for a declaration. Everything that we do in the Emergency Operations Center, regardless of how busy it gets, is documented. And it's documented so that we can assist the future documentation for the actual disaster declarations through FEMA. Immediate mitigation. The night of the main flood that happened on July the 1st, 2026. That was the flood that created all of the damage. We immediately started to try to mitigate and determine what created these issues. By the next day, on the 22nd, we had teams on the ground starting to look at some of the areas of concern. The Red Cross was here, the National Guard came in, the New Mexico Department of Transportation came in, FEMA was here by phone, the Department of Homeland Security at the state level, their director was here, the general from the National Guard was here to look at some of the damage and what were some of our immediate concerns that they could help us with. The National Guard was here for approximately 10 days, and we identified approximately six locations that needed to be mitigated immediately. By doing that, it required individuals who know the backcountry very well that went out into the backcountry expecting to see the water flow following the old channels, and it was determined that that did not happen. And so we identified the new channels that were created, And so we utilized the National Guard to help us do some immediate remediation. We did notice a significant difference in the work that they did by the time we had the storm that hit that weekend, especially on Lakeside Road and the flooding that took place there as well. Again, life and property, I've discussed that, and then I've discussed the declaration. So all of these things, once we enter the Emergency Operations Center and we accept our responsibilities for that shift, for that event period, we start to determine the importance of data collection, because we know we deal with the immediate need, we try to mitigate the immediate need as quickly as possible, but then we also know that everything that we're documenting is going to assist the tribe if we're to obtain federal funding to continue the remediation that is to come in the future. These processes take multiple years. These processes don't happen overnight. There's a lot of work that goes into, a lot of effort, a lot of planning. As an example, we have ServPro here currently today. I just spoke with them this morning. They've been here all week doing assessments. We've been doing assessments to personal properties and homes, assessments to commercial buildings, businesses, and assessments to government buildings as well. Go ahead and go to the next page there. So this is the incident command system that I was referring to. This is how we were operating all along. So what we started to determine was there was a rainstorm that hit on July 16th. I was not here for that storm, and neither was Chief Garrett Stallings. But Chief Devin Lalio was here, and he took the incident command for that night. These positions are all interchangeable. As we have personnel looking at their experience, looking at their background, looking at their experience in general, life experience, work experience, we take all of that into consideration when we start to put these teams together. So on July 16th, Devan Lalio was the incident commander. On July 17th, I was the incident commander for that night, as the administrative officer that requested to open the Emergency Operations Center formally, I was also the incident commander for that night. What we determined from July 16th and 17th is that we needed additional resources. Contact was made with the Emergency Operations Center in Santa Fe to request more sandbags. And so on the 18th, we did not have a storm, but on the 18th, we spent the day preparing and bringing resources into Zuni because we were looking at the weather forecast, and for the next 7 days, we were expecting rain again. So we knew we did not have the immediate resources, so we requested them. And so a trip was made to Santa Fe to pick up a sandbag or an additional 6,000 sandbags so that our personnel could start filling bags and so that the inmates played a big role in that as well, in filling bags as well as volunteers. And so, and we had volunteers that came out to help as well. So there was planning and preparation that was starting to take place leading up to the event that happened on the 21st. On the 20th, on the 19th, I was not here, but Kathy Narachu was here. She was left in charge as the incident commander in the event that we needed to open up the Emergency Operations Center, with instructions on how to go through the process to request the center to be open. On the 19th, Chief Garrett stepped into the role of incident commander. There was some times between that time frame and Friday, this past Friday, where Chief Garrett was not available, and we utilized Melanie Luica, the deputy chief from the fire department, as an incident commander as well. So these positions are interchangeable, but again, we take into consideration their backgrounds. Now, if you look at this system here, you see the incident commander. The incident commander is responsible to be in the emergency operations center, overseeing all operations that are taking place, identifying resources that need to be pushed out. The incident commander sits directly under the administrative officer. TA Balcody and myself have been acting as the administrative officer as well. Under the incident commander is the public information officer. I have had to step in that role as well during this time frame. There's the liaison officer. That is the individual that starts to work with other agencies as well, the state EOC. Then there's the safety officer, but the important positions are going to be the four blocks that you see below that. The operations section chief, the planning section chief, logistics section chief, and the finance section chief. Those are the key positions that are in the incident center that are looking at all of our resources, identifying resources that need to come in, and phone calls are being placed. The reason that finance is there is because when we open up the emergency operations center, like any organization would, it softens the procurement process policies. And so they are at the table, and it's an important role that they have to take. Below these four section chiefs, there's going to be other positions that are going to be identified. If we assign an individual to focus on flooding in one zone of the area, then that individual is going to have other individuals that will be assisting them. So this is the chain of command. There's going to be individuals that may be supervisors or may not be supervisors, but when they're put into those roles, they have to respond accordingly to the responsibilities that are being issued to them. We don't question. It may be an individual that has a lesser rank than I do under the structure, but I don't question that. Whatever they need from me, I provide it. And so that's how this entire system works. Again, this is also the system that is put into play at fires, tornadoes, flooding in other areas, earthquakes, and anything that we need from the state EOC follows one track. As an example, Governor had conversation with Mayor Keller about needing additional heavy equipment. We contacted Mayor Keller's office to follow up on that conversation, and then we received a telephone call from the emergency manager from the city of Albuquerque. The incident commander at the time was Chief Stallings, and so he's working through that process to coordinate those efforts as well. So it's basically the EOC is information in, information out, as we're mitigating the incident. We can go to the next slide. These are some of the areas that I'm talking about. These are some of the areas that those section chiefs were responsible for, personnel, operations, any additional support. And we've covered this already. Let's go on to the next slide. This is the document that we were utilizing to keep track. We have to keep track of mileage. We have to keep track of heavy equipment. Heavy equipment is measured in hours. So we need to keep track of the hours of our heavy equipment that was being utilized. Any raw materials that were in possession of the tribe that were delivered, those have to be accounted for. But this was also our timesheet. It also identified the number of hours that the Emergency Operations Center is open and the number of hours that we were there, and just a brief description of what we did. As an example, the first night on the 21st during the major incident, approximately 165 employees from the Pueblo of Zuni were activated in different roles, in different positions, doing multiple duties that normally they may not be involved in. I can give you an example if you want to get a general idea of the hours that have gone into this. I put in 131 hours in the incident command center. So multiply that by all the section chiefs and additional personnel that has been working. On the average, we can say you can figure 130 plus hours times 100 hours, 100 personnel. That's just rough estimate. That doesn't account for all the volunteers and all the other agencies that have come into play. We can go to the next one now. Go to the next one. So these are some pictures of some of the areas that we identified quickly that needed to be addressed through the National Guard. One of the things about education and shifts, when I spoke with the National Weather Service during the rainstorm on the 17th, they said, you're going to be expecting approximately a half inch of rain. This should blow over in about 45 minutes. Your community should be fine. They did not understand the water overflow that was backing up. Once I explained that to the National Weather Service and the geographic layout of Zuni and the challenges that we have, at that point, it's on record at the National Weather Service. They now understand the challenges that we have. And so they went ahead and established a flood alert. Some of you might receive those flood alerts. Those flood alerts are now going to come out automatically for the future. They now understand our challenge, and they also understand our challenge to the point that instead of us having to call the National Weather Service when a cell starts to develop, they're calling us directly to give us information on the cell that is coming through. So again, that's opening up those lines of communication. Here are some of the personnel that were involved in assisting. This area right here is the Lasalu area, because we did receive rainstorms from multiple directions. So when we started to receive rainstorms from multiple directions, there were different waterways that were being affected that contributed to this. Go ahead and go on to the next one. Residential damage, those are some of the things that we are continuously working with, the assessments that are taking place. Chief Stallings will go more into more specific data that has been collected. I'm just providing you the overview of how we operated. Go ahead and go to the next one. Waterway and holding dams. Lakeside Road was a river on the 16th and the 17th and the 18th and the 19th. By the 20th, we were able to get the National Guard in there, and they started to do remediation up on the Oakwash area. There were three areas that we needed to work on. And then they had the lakeside. So that's four areas that they immediately started to work on. By the time we got a rain on the weekend and we started to open up the waterways, and you can see these ditches that were full of silt that were cleared out by our Zuni heavy equipment operators. We cleared out those ditches, and once we had that first rain that came through after this work was done, they actually held. And so there's still a lot of work to be done, but this was the immediate need so that we wouldn't continue to have flooding every time that it rained. We can handle an inch of rain easily, but it's the waterways in the backcountry that's creating the challenges. Go on to the next one. We identified, again, resources. You see that we identified sacred sites, and you see Lauren Pantia's name there. We identified Lauren because of his background and his knowledge on the sacred sites. We identified Darren because of the attachment from DNR. And you can see how we were utilized in different personnel in different roles. That right there is the top of the north end of Lakeside Road. That fence is called the HESCO fence. It's utilized to divert water. This was provided to us through the state of New Mexico. They delivered it, and the National Guard and our personnel installed it. And when we got that first rain shortly after this was finished, the water diverted the way it was supposed to. There's still more work to be done. Next slide. This right here are actually the areas of remediation that we tasked the National Guard to assist us with. So you can see where all of these locations are located based on the village of Zuni. And you can see those areas are the areas that were starting to affect us. It's the backcountry waterways that were affecting us. Okay, next slide. This right here, we're having challenges with sinkholes. Sinkholes are popping up everywhere. And so if you have a sinkhole, please report it, and we'll continue to mitigate those sinkholes as well. At the time, I think by Friday, we had identified 23 to 30 sinkholes in multiple areas that we've been identifying and starting to address as well. Next slide. This is just a quick overview of volunteers, community members, POZ employees, summer youth, and others that have been assisting us at one point or another. A lot of response has taken place. We were briefing every morning, identifying the needs that we needed to start addressing, but also work that needed to be done. And so we were actually deploying our resources and our work activity through the Emergency Operations Center as well. Next slide, please. Approximately 7,700 sandbags were deployed. The majority of those sandbags were filled by our personnel. 2,000 sandbags were sent by the state. They were filled by the inmates at the state prison in Santa Fe, and they were delivered in two low-boy trailers through the highway department. And then we also received bags, additional bags from IHS, and then we started to purchase our own stockpile of bags as well. So again, a lot of effort, a lot of work went into this. A lot of physical labor went into this as well. Next slide, please. So at this point, I'm going to turn the presentation over to Chief Garrett, who will actually be talking about what was actually taking place and data that was being collected during the Emergency Operations Center. I will leave you with one more point.
2: Thank you.
1: Thank you, Lieutenant Governor. I think that I think it helps the community. And I know that this is being broadcasted as well, but I think it helps the community to understand the processes. And if the community understands the measures that we're trying to apply during a major incident and what happens during the major incident, and then the follow-up that is to take place, if you have an understanding of those three components, I think it will help you understand the entire process. Because a lot of times is we're doing things and people don't know why we're doing it. We're just doing it. And the perception is, well, why are they doing it? And who gave them the authority to do that? And so I think I appreciate each and every one of you that's here, the broadcast that has taken place. But I think that, again, if we understand the processes, because unfortunately, this is not the last incident that we're going to have to deal with. And so, but as long as the community starts to understand how the process is going to work, then I hope it will help. I know it's a difficult time, but I hope it will help in answering those questions. So one last thing that I will leave you with, science has also come into play. The declaration may be challenged in some areas, but we also know that there was a storm front that was lingering over the state of New Mexico, starting from July the 16th through July the 23rd. So when this happened, that storm front was still lingering over the state of New Mexico. Not necessarily Zuni, not necessarily the western boundary of New Mexico, but the entire state. So those things are also going to come into play. So there's a variety of things that are coming into play. There's a variety of things that we're identifying that are going to assist us. So thank you for your time. Thank you.
2: Thanks, Jesse. Again, my name is Garrett Stallings. I'm the fire chief here for the Pueblo of Zuni Fire and EMS. Throughout this process, I was also the incident commander for approximately 9 days, I believe. With that, I will kind of echo what Jesse said. The response that we got from not only our employees, but from the state and all the other cooperators and mutual aid partners that we work with was tremendous. You saw some of the data earlier, and I think that we'll go into that a little bit more. On the 16th, we saw about 200 volunteers. That's between all of our tribal programs, as well as you as the community member who helped us. We couldn't have done what we did without everybody's help. So for that, thank you. We had almost every tribal department involved in this as well. Rather, that was from, you know, the recovery side of that or the response side or simply filling up sandbags. We had a tremendous outpour of support for this. So again, thank you. So again, this storm cell started on July 16th. That was when we saw the first sizable amount of rain. That night, we saw about 1.8 to 1.9 inches of rain. That doesn't always sound like a lot, but that's a tremendous amount for what we have. The other issue that's been talked about as well, we get all the runoff from the Gallup area, the Rayma area, all of our surrounding areas. They kind of lead into a couple different reservoirs that help contribute to what happened. That being said, throughout the couple of weeks, again, this incident lasted about 16 days. That's 2 weeks of us going nonstop, you know, getting there at 7, 8 o'clock in the morning and not leaving until 7, 8, 9, 10 o'clock at night. So the work was definitely put in. We didn't leave until everybody was back home safely. So with that being said, the 16th and the 21st are the two dates that we're going to be talking about the most. The problem was is the 16th saturated the ground, right? That 1 inch to 2 inches saturated the ground. The ground had everything it could take. We started seeing some pooling, some of the flooding and the runoff just was detrimental. There's two main critical zones that we were going to talk about. The first being up on North Sandy Springs area, Lakeside, that area up there off of Oak Wash. That area got hit tremendously hard. There's still water up there. There was a bunch of work done by, you know, our departments as well as the National Guard to help mitigate some of this in the future. The other zone was off of Riverside or Riverbed, just south of the river. That zone is where we saw a lot of destruction. We'll go over that here in just a few minutes. Go ahead. Over the incident, we saw almost 5.5 inches of rain. 5.24 is what we've got. Those numbers will range a little bit, but we saw over half of our annual average in 1 week or in 2 weeks. So 8 days of rainfall produced this. So when we talk about the destruction, please understand that that came with Mother Nature doing what it's doing. That was 5.5 inches. Again, that's half of our annual average. Again, July 16th, we got the call that there was some initial flooding. Both myself and Mr. Orozco were out of town with some training. The guys back here at home did a phenomenal job setting us up. You know, the initial response was 100% life safety. So again, we talk about that, and from the incident command perspective, as I see, it's my personal responsibility to make sure, one, all of our responders go home, and two, everybody gets to a safe place for that night, right, and gets someplace safe. With that being said, we mobilized those 200 people. There are people out there, started filling sandbags with what we had left. You know, we had some reserve, got those filled, got those out to people, and got some people evacuated. On July 21st, that was our big, big event. That's when you guys started seeing the evacuations. That's when you started seeing a lot of PSAs. So Tuesday, July 21st came. Speaking to the National Weather Service, they gave us an estimation of, well, you may see half an inch or you may see like 2 inches, right? So our weather predictions were, we weren't sure what we were going to get. So we prepared for the worst, right? And that's exactly what happened. Throughout that day, we saw 1 inch of rain within 1 hour. So a 1 hour storm produced 1 inch of rain. Again, that 1 inch of rain surrounded us as well, got the runoff from the north side, got runoff from all the mountains and reservoirs as well. You guys will see on the timeline here, our two big events were the 16th and 21st, but that declaration didn't come out until the 23rd, right? That may be a little concerning to some people. All that is an administrative thing, right? In between there, everything was still being done. All the stuff was still taking place. We had amazing cooperation from the state and FEMA as well. We had the National Guard come out. In addition to that, we had DOT. We had multiple different fire departments come out. And you know, we had heavy equipment from all over the state to come and help. So again, the response was tremendous. Don't let that, I know there's probably gonna be some questions is why did that come out so late, right? And again, just to speak to that, everything was still being done to get the emergency taken care of, right? All that does is helps us with some federal funding. All right, next slide. So the 24th, that was our second flash flood warning that Mr. Orozco spoke to. On the 25th, Governor Grisham signed an executive order that allocated $500,000 to this flood alone. What that did was freed up some state resources and allowed us to get some more equipment in and move a lot more dirt. With that, that authorized the National Guard to come out here and help us as well. They were a tremendous help. And then throughout the week, you know, since the flooding actually had happened, we'd have resources out there doing initial assessments. We call them PDA, which is preliminary damage assessments. Those have been done about 3 to 4 times now, and it may sound like a duplication, but each person or each party has a different focus in that. So we've had the Red Cross go out, the state of New Mexico go out, we're gonna have FEMA go out, and then we've got our own damage assessments with the restoration company. Each one of those is focusing on different things, right? Go ahead. So here's the number. We've got over 40 homes, and if you look at the total number, it's closer to 55, I believe. We've got over a dozen homes that have been completely destroyed. This floodwater was no joke, and none of us take it as that. 40 homes have some kind of damage to it, ranging from moderate roof leaks to, you know, standing water still in there, right? That has been a huge focus of us. And we've been working tirelessly with our mutual aid partners. I know the church, Health and Human Services, these guys have been invaluable to helping with the recovery phase of that, right? On the 24th, I believe, we've kind of switched up our strategy to the life safety side, to the sustainability side, to make sure that everybody has a place to stay, gets food met, and all that kind of stuff, right? That's been a huge concern of all of ours, as well as council. On the 21st, not only did we have evacuations, but we also had to cut power to 340 people. That's a huge number, right? And thank you guys for being patient with that. This area here was set up as a shelter. To set up a shelter is a tremendous feat. Luckily, we had the Red Cross be able to come in here and help set that up and take care of that. Our guys were not turned away, but they're like, hey, we got it covered, like, go, right? And so they're essentially like, you're not needed here, because the Red Cross took every single piece of that, and we didn't have to worry about that. That was a huge, huge thing for us. With that being said, cutting the power was a huge, huge decision, right? We, as the command staff, we call it the command and general staff, what Jesse showed, we as the command staff had to make the determination, do we cut power for 300 homes, or because of, you know, 12 that were completely underwater, or do we leave it on and risk it, right? We cannot risk it. So we made the decision very quickly, very methodically, to cut power. With that came the evacuations as well, right? We had standing water in some of these homes up to 2.5 to 3 feet high. That is unlivable conditions. That is unsafe. And that is unsafe for my guys as the fire department if anything ever happens, and same with the law enforcement, right? So those are all things that went into effect when we started talking about these evacuations. Can our services get to you in need of an emergency? And the answer was no, right? And so we made those evacuations. That's a tough decision again, right? That's something that we had to weigh and set up the shelter. Luckily, this is a great community. Everybody found homes with their family, friends, something like that to get them through this. But kind of to Lieutenant's point, that's where we're at now. Next slide. So Jesse kind of spoke to it. There's a tremendous amount of what we call man hours that have been put into this. I was just calculating it over here. We're at almost 40,000 man hours throughout this incident. 40,000 hours of work have gone into this, right? On the first day or the first couple of days, we saw about 200 people. That downtrended. People get tired. People have jobs. People have other things to do, right? So we saw it downtrend. Throughout this entire incident, we've had about over 100 people on the incident at any one time. That's a tremendous outpour. I've been on fires that have been bigger than this that have had less people than this. So it's been amazing to see the community show up how it has. Again, we've had partners from multiple different fire departments, the Salvation Army, the Red Cross, the churches. It's been amazing to see that. On the public safety side, we had New Mexico State Police, multiple different fire departments, DOT, and then we've had a ton of food banks give support. Roadrunner was a huge help for us. Next slide. I hate to say it, but we're not completely out of the woods yet. We still have rain coming. I believe Monday and Tuesday, there's still some in the forecast, right? With that being said, we have moved an insane amount of dirt to try to prevent this from happening again. I'm not going to sit up here and promise that it's not,

0: places super quick, super fast, right? We just got to be really careful when we do that. So you can see some of the numbers through here. National Guard sent over a dozen people. Again, they were an amazing help to this. All of our tribal partners, all of our departments within the tribe have been an amazing help. So we've got the local emergency status has been declared. We're compiling all of our data and documentation to turn that into FEMA. Again, what that does is helps us with some of the federal funds to recuperate what we've spent. That 40,000 man hours comes with a price, right? Every single piece of equipment that we move comes with a price. So we want to make sure that we're taking care of our community and making sure that we're taking care of the tribe and can help recoup some of that where we can. So again, the documentation is a huge part for us in the Emergency Operations Center. That center has a ton of great people working in it, and you know, we're still here. We haven't totally gone away yet. So we're compiling all that stuff. A lot of what you're going to see now is the support, the family support and the community support. Council's been a great help to that. So thank you guys for helping with that. And the operational readiness, right? We all have regular jobs, but we still have to be thinking about this. Jesse spoke to our emergency operations plan and some of our hazard mitigation stuff. That alone has changed a lot of what we're doing. You know, it gave legitimacy to what happened. So I'll just close by saying this. In my almost 20 years in the fire service, responding to, you know, 200,000 acre fires and stuff, this is one of the best responses that I've seen. The flood did what it did. And unfortunately, that happened, but very fortunately, I can say we walked away with no injuries, no fatalities, and only very, very minor accidents, right? So we are very fortunate for that, and I'm proud to say that that's what we did. So thank you guys again.
1: Keisha Mai Kondalagina. Can we go to the next slide? What I'm going to explain to you is some of the causes of the flooding that took place. The Zuni River served this purpose. It channels water from the east side of the reservation to the north side of the reservation. The real flooding wasn't caused anything upstream. The real flooding took place on three watersheds. Watersheds that have not been taken care of for several decades. So I want to really show that to you guys. That's one that caused the real flooding to take place. Plus, as Director Orozco mentioned, we have a lot of shifting in some of the sand and some of the erosion that's taking place on the outsides of the boundary for the village on the north side and also the south side. It also means that the erosion that's taking place also is a product of climate change. We haven't had any good rains for over 2 years. So when all that water came, the soil became what we call hydrophobic. It means it's afraid of the water. And so for the first session that happened on July 16th, you saw nothing but sheets of water. In some places, the sheets of water were an inch spread throughout 200 yards away. And I'm going to show you some of the maps on that one. So this just gives you a little bit of background. This one is taken Thursday by the Civil Air Patrol. What I want to highlight for you guys is really some of the things that happened here that talks about some of the watersheds. So this is that. How many of you guys remember where Green Acres is? Some of you guys remember that. So this tank is where Green Acres is at. This is the Zuni River. And this one is Lakeside Drive by District's compound. And up here is where the lower water tank is. But I want to just have you look at that. So this area from the road going up to the Green Acres, all of that is one watershed. That's where a lot of the water got diverted and actually pulled together. And that's where the diversion was taking place. Next slide. This gives you the oak wash before the incident actually happened. So this just gives you a little bit of some of the background. So up here is the Sandy House, Amy and Wesley Sandy House. This is the levee that actually goes on. So that's the first one that actually held the water back from all those prior years. It also gave a lot of deposition, a lot of salt was building up over there. So when you look at that, and let's come to

0: this side. So when that first flooding took place, all that silt built up. When the original silt was levied, the levee was done, it was about 15 feet high. That's how much all the years, for 2 years, 2 decades, a lot of the silt turned up. So from the top of the levee to the bottom of the existing riverbed, it's only 4 feet high. That means in a period of a 3-hour period, the water that was collected by Oak Wash Dam, Wimaya Aqua, collected over 5 feet of water because the levee's overtopped, and there's three places where we topped over. This one is by the Old River area, and this is where Amy's house is on this side. So the first breach took on this side, it overcrested. There's a puddling that took place here, and that water filled up. And there's another breach that took place on that side. So that water was there. How many of you guys remember the old road that goes to the rifle range? That's where the old water started looking at. So that's why you see all of that flooding. And this is the amount of water that bypassed the Oak Wash Dam, the Oak Wash Levee. It all filtered back west. If you look at that, that's a lot of water. And this is what we took a photo of after it happened. So it gives you a good idea of why we're talking about the watershed. I'm going to move forward. Next slide. This is a good photo. The nighttime actually tells you how much water was moving from 7 o'clock to 10 o'clock. We flew our drone on that side. So this gives you a lot of information. So the water actually is flowing down this way, and then it topped the berm right there. It broke the berm on this side, so it went on that side. That's the water that went to Old Gallup Road and down south of here. It also went further by breaching by going to Lisarli Road. So Old Gallup Road and Lisarli Drive became a waterway. Part of the contribution was that those culverts that were installed were blocked up, so a lot of that water backed up on that one. The other side of that is the waterway still went the old way, and then it breached on that side. So from that night, it took about 3 hours. When the rainfall started, when you saw all that puddling, that's when it also backed up down into the Old Gallup Road. So you had a lot of people that actually had a lot of flooding taking place. So that just gives you a perfect example of some of the things that have happened. That's a lot of water. So when we talk about 1.5 inches of rain, that spread out the whole area, but that is a lot of water. Next slide. We also want to just go east of there, where you guys have that running trail. So think of from that point east towards the Roman Cedo compound. That was also breached up on top. Remember I was talking to you about the Green Acres tank? There's three small canals going into the edge of that. All of those waters shunted that whole mesa water into that one canal. That actually forced the water to come down off of here and come down this way. It all went all the way down that way to Lakeside Drive. So that's where that breach took place. This gives you another example where that happened. So the water came down this way. This river or the road became a river. There was about 2 feet of water running for a good hour. And all of those came to a head. And that's where we could not control it that first night. 3 days after, we got our utility department, our solid waste, and we got housing to do a breach on that side. So there was a breach that was built here. The middle flood, the middle time that we talked about, that was the second week of the flooding, that actually broke everything that we were trying to work on. After that, all the water that we're talking about here came down here. It blew out the canal right here. So this whole area, so this is Lakeside, Sandy Springs, all of that water collected down that way. It got as far as the LDS Church, and it broke into two areas. One is on the west side of the LDS Church. It went that way by the Hattie Place. The other one is by the Yosity Place. So all of those were being recorded, so we got that in place. That's actually one of the after effects is that we got the National Guards to come down here. So they helped us build a breach berm right there. And it goes around this way, so that stopped it. But most of the water went into the district swimming pool. You have a north and south swimming pool, right? This is where actually we had the National Guard come. We had Jersey barriers that we had. Jersey barriers are those cement blocks that did not hold. So we asked them to do eco baskets. So these are actually plastic that are spread into it. They're flat. They spread them out. They put sand in there. That actually helped because the second time last week, that water all got diverted down that way, and it came a roadway that way going down. Next slide. Again, this is just a different example of what happened. Again, that road was clear. You see on this side where we actually had two of our operators, an operator from the solid waste and from the roads. It was wonderful to see them before the rain started. They started walking, working side by side, two backhoes side by side, each going down synchronized. So before, when they started on that side, on the east side, the rain was beginning to fall. By the time the rain had started falling, they were already down to by the Kunz's place. That's a lot of work that our guys did, and that helped keep the water in the waterway. And as you can see, this is where a lot of the water came down from the mesa on down that way, that way. That water is still standing. We have to apologize, Mr. Romancito, because we noticed that it impacted your leach field, and so we didn't want to get our folks to get ill, so we had to stop that. So we're still working on that. But this just gives you a good idea of what took place, and as you can see, a lot of that, the dirt berm that was there, the water was big enough, they leveled everything out. And those piles of sand, it leveled it all out. So when we talk about 5 inches of rain over a 6-day period, that's a lot of water. Next slide. The same thing, this is where we talk about weather patterns. The top slide is the one in the background is Doyle and Mesa. That little water is the old Galestina Canyon. That's where the water used to come down. How many of you guys seen how high the gully is over there? If you haven't, it's about 10 feet high. That water is above the gully. That's how much water came down. And that moves a lot of dirt and debris. It causes sedimentation. And this is what we want to really show you. So that water up here actually circled back around. It circled back around to where it started going down Lasu subdivision. That water from Galestina went straight to Galestina Canyon between the utility yard and that culvert there. It went in there, but didn't cause any problems other than when the first day started. What it did was move that water around this way to Silt Road. Silt Road is also, I'm going to show that one next. Oh, actually shows right here. So the water we're talking about up here circled this way. All of this is trapped rock. You see the water coming down. It went diverted this way. So these two rivers came to a head, and it routed the water down this way. What we were trying to do was, you know where the guys had that running trail where the sign is? We tried to block it off right here, and we wanted to make the water go down this way. So we had utility and solid waste actually make that. It worked the first time. The third time, it overpowered because you had three new water systems coming into play. This river coming this way, and the regular one. So those three rivers all came together. It pushed the water. This got silted up. It built up. It pushed the water. The water coming this way forced it to go over. That's why it created a whole new drainage channel on the south side of where the housing ends in Lasalu. Next slide. That's how it looked. You see that river? That has never happened before. So a lot of times we had to look at those issues and see how we can best move forward. This just gives you an overview of some of that. Next slide. I'll let you see that. How many of you think where they, you know where that is? Where is it? Where? Yes, you know that, right? Hold on. Next slide. This is Zuni. When this happened, Oakwash, Sandy Springs, and Galestina all came together. That's why it overpowered everything. The dam did not occur because of the bridge. It occurred 3 miles down the road at Lancisco Drive. From Lancisco Drive, where Viri Glawika's trailer is at, all that is full of salt cedar and willows, and that's what kept the water back. It took 3 hours for that water to reach that. In between that time, all that rainwater from the three waters we're talking about came to a head. That's why you see that amount of water. I just want to share that with you because the Merigo, which is the road going into Nelson Luna's place, that's a new river system that we have. It connected the floodwaters from Oak Wash, from Blossom Wash, goes through all those farm fields, and by Bluebird Springs, by Bluebird Hill, that new drainage came down, and again, right behind Destries, Wikaya, Iskonda, Topa, that third water, the watershed came in there, so you had two places where three new water systems were created. That's what forced all those water to come down. Next slide. This is the aftermath. We had to have the National Guard come in and from the state highway work that back as much as we could because the next flood that comes, we want to make sure we route that. We also had the National Guard bulldozer get stuck. So I just want to share those with you because a lot of things come to play now. We need to make sure we have an annual plan where we look at those. A lot of the deposition is taking place. We don't have a, can you go one more? I think there's one more slide. That's it. What we're going to do is after this meeting, when the governing council fields a lot of your questions, we're going to ask you to come back to the back. We'll show you maps and some photos where the thing that worked is we had two of our guys from the natural resources and the roads department actually create a small levee just due south of the Oak Wash Dam. It was 6 feet wide, about 4 feet long. That was developed the week after the first incident. That little levee held the water back so we didn't have as much flooding. Because before we did that, from the Wesley Amy's house all the way to the power station on Sandy Springs Road, that whole area was about 3 feet of a solid sheet of water. And that's what fell, that's what rolled down. Is it Sandy Springs? In front of the Cyber Academy. All those water, as well as Lakeshore, that water went that way. That's the first time I've seen the west side of the road that goes north and south, past the old elementary school, Oshawa Elementary School, that whole area got flooded. Those are the new changes that we're seeing. So moving forward, we're asking the National Guard to come back and if we can't rechannelize the Oak Wash Dam area. Secondly, want to make sure we start looking at the highest place where Bluebird Subdivision is at and where Nelson's Luna Place is at and see if we can't improve on that area. Because we didn't have to go on the south side because all that siltation is digging up in there. So those are projects that we're looking at. So we have Oak Wash, the Sandy East Sandy Road that we got to look at. The other one is digging up by Peach Orchard where the Road 301 turns around. We got to have that dug up again, as well as work on the Galicina Trap Rock Road. So I want to just give you a highlight that there's a lot of things that took place, but it also sets the stage for 3 to 5 years worth of work that needs to be taken care of by some of our programs. On that note, I'm going to turn it back to Tribal Council because I know you guys are asking a lot of questions about the residential homes, but we'll give you a lot of information back. But if you want to stick around this afternoon, we'll gladly show those information to you. Thank you.
1: Excuse me, Chie, Mahoe. I have to leave, so I just wanted to let you know. Ela kwa tonawe kema ema. Shiwi matap hona. 양코와 땡. This is what we pray for. 원기하시면 부시코에 넣게 남겠다. But last, then, some people are getting affected. On Heshota, I've been around, I've looked, and ma teu kole ate atik. But eton I answer then. I'm glad the our community members really stepped up, including the programs, the rest of the council. On tom te asa tina eho le anakip. No, we've been around, we've been councilwoman. Chavez have been going around feeding people. We've been delivering items for cleaning supplies. And there's going to be a lot of financial resource that's going to be needed. And my task was to look for some grants, and I did find some grants, but we need some numbers to go after those numbers. But unfortunately, I have to go now.

0: Thank you, gentlemen, for your overview and update of where we stand as we speak to how much more longer it's going to take for all of us to rebuild our community. You know, this isn't a one-size-fits-all situation, but in terms of the due diligence and the real heart of the effort to kind of put all this back together, this is where we got to make sure that our community has the confidence in all of us to make sure that we're not going to give it a lick and a promise. It's got to be done the right way. So I really appreciate everything that was put on the screen and elaborated from all of you. It's nothing personal from my point of view. On the Zuni side of things with culture, there's no such thing as time. When it gets done, it gets done. And likewise, you know, since July 16th, when we encountered all these different unforeseen situations and the uncertainties that came with it, but, you know, the other side of the coin, you know, they had, you know, their share of whatever that they provided, but it should mean to me, it should always be other duties as assigned, because again, I'm going to keep reflecting on the Zuni side of things. That's a huge toll on your mental state of capacity. These are all the things that we have to really, really keep in mind as tribal leaders. You know, it's something that sometimes we take it to the wrong side of things to misunderstand it or make it a personal issue or what have you, but we're here for our people. What I want to really, really iterate is that when Hamet let na kasi siyam suwal an kahit hangkatan tewsan na kawa uso na hanansi makisuwa pa isasot na wang kasi yuhe tokte na kya. However, with the mainstream of our generations of people today, they have their own mindsets. Sometimes that can also be a very, very destructive impediment in what we do. But to me, as you stand in government, these are all the different things that I have to take a look at in the elements of principle. How can you really elaborate on things where our people's hurting? I wanted to just open up with this. I wanted to just kind of go over my share of what I'm looking at, where it started, where we are today. I'll give the council a few minutes too. But, you know, as the first flood came in on July 16th, they experienced the first heavy rainfall that impacted our community on the north, in the southeast side of the village, which caused activation of our incident command center. Through the efforts of our emergency operations, less honor team individuals were detailed to assist with sandbagging, transporting sandbags, and ensuring our families received the support. I want to thank all of those folks that stood up to the plate to try to help as much as they could. The sandbagging quarters and molesting me quite with the youth and then. After that first storm, after the July 16th storm and the flooding that came through Malcolm Beck, all the way around us, you know, we're in the valley, all the way around us, we kind of live in a bowl with all kinds of tributaries that sum up when unforeseen velocity of floods come through. But then you heard them. But as he also indicated, unfortunately, it's just been ongoing years of no management in those areas. We never had a very fully finalized official emergency management plan. I'm going to be honest about this. So when situations like this arise and we want a certain documents or whatever, we have to hunt for it, because it's not there. Sometimes those become impediments beyond our control, but that's just how it works here. Administrations after administrations. I'm not trying to undermine anybody, but I'm looking at reality. You know, after that July storm, the lieutenant and I went out and we drove around and did our own assessments to see where were the most impacted areas and how majority of those areas were assessed to help prepare, to take a look at going through that rude awakening experience and trying to get some kind of a evaluative, I guess, understanding on if we receive additional rain, flooding, how is this going to all pan out as we make our recommendations to our incident command leaders. Look at cause them takyahan, iyashuwenahan demta, and dunatikya even is called a bag, the Trap Rock area, the peach orchard draw, oak wash. We've had situations with the oak wash before, but almost 20 years ago. And then all the other tributary factors. But unfortunately, what I'm trying to underscore here is that after that first flooding, when we went out those days and looked at some of the critical areas, especially along the riverbed, there was sitting water about 3/4 up, holding up further back to the east portion. It's probably as far as that, or maybe over below the bridge of 53. It was just standing still. There's no movement on it. It's my personal vision that we really needed to concentrate on that standing water should another major flood come through. Lakpo on the Manik on Paye Bridge below, there was a small little hump of subsurface sediments that was just sitting there holding all that water up to go through. I gave a directive to say, Ugh, si kan awa kena tu, tepi sah nae, kole apos asna kap san ian na, kan ugh si le awa kena tu. Kachor ugh si na mang bena kok ye chen ammeke, unfortunately. Because I knew that if we didn't move that water, it was going to bridge over to the south side and caught not 20 years ago on Tetuna called Lakusi. Gawin a be elek machine and ampachi. Awan Heshadadinana. That's Iwok Eligan Nanke. And then further back to the west area. So on July 21st, as you all are aware, we experienced the heaviest rainfall, which caused rapid water rises and caused the flash floods, flooding along the riverbed corridor because let's see, that queen, Kawe, Thames, Ukotoke, Hopma, Lat, Awa, Nua, Honawa, and Kawin, Akwin, Thames, Alekon, Kapanion. All our families living along the river, including some families along Highway 53 near ANX, were impacted severely. The flood water spread so quickly, it inundated nearby homes with damage to the vital infrastructures, destroyed most or all of their personal belongings. All of the years it took you, it might be just looked upon as material, but the years and effort to put your household together for the sake of your family, including children that are being raised under that roof. These are all the critical situations that we have to hold hard to say, Thames Amakwa Ashtetuna Dishakops Leatina. But sometimes, you know, we only look at it from a different level to say, you know, that can come on later in the process. But look at Lena Kwa Ashtenina Yokedan as the governor and the council, we had no choice but to pass a resolution to declare an emergency. We made all efforts to make contact with Governor Grisham to provide support for our community. Governor Grisham, as indicated a while ago, was able to provide some financial assistance as she detailed out the National Guard, Red Cross, and the Salvation Army to assist our community within that whole process. But, you know, whatever that she dished out isn't really just for Zuni. It's also for the McKinley County area from their previous flooding. So it's really kind of uncertain on how all of this is going to pan out. I was quite really disappointed when I made more efforts to try to contact her to have a much more of a discussion and see whether there were any other additional resources or funds or whatever that she could consider helping us with. It was hard to see one of the homes where the lieutenant governor and I actually went there and some Igashena Kayam Kwas, Ukayam Kwas, Kaplea. Utenawe, the heirlooms, whatever. When we arrived, it's about 4 feet of water. And it's gone. You know, she was at a loss and everything. And so we had to call it on people to come out and try to help. And at that time, the two tribal administrators arrived and, you know, we were in that kind of a situation where I think he had no choice but to go in the water, about 5 feet deep, to go inside the home and take a look at what's going on the inside. I want to thank him for, you know, having that courage to go in and take a look at what was going on the inside. There could have been other, you know, resources of people that could have done the same thing, but But again, you know, from my point of view, I think that if we would have mitigated a little bit more thorough in what was holding the rest of the water just sitting still, I think it would have been maybe a lesser of an impact, but less nothing I'm kept. It's just kind of after the fact. As the governor, I am only one person, and we all need to support each other during this critical time, whether it's offering some time, food, clothing, furniture, and the emotional and mental health support. My deepest empathy goes out to all our families who have been displaced, who have been impacted, and we, the council, will do our best to continue working with our families. We are providing families with temporary housing, coordination with our local housing authority. We understand that the homes or temporary housing that we are coordinating may not meet family expectations or the household. However, we are also limited with the number of homes that are available to us within the town community. With the assistance we received from the outside agencies and the recovery response, the agencies also have the scope of work and might not have assisted in certain areas, but likewise, we are grateful for all that received through them for their assistance. You know, we got on the radar all over the place. Channel News came and did a flyover. Channel 4 and Channel 7. And even it made it up to the Native American College show to really, I guess, give us the opportunity to describe and ask for resources out there. And likewise, majority of the Pueblo governors reached out to try to see how they could help us. Some Pueblos gave us cases and cases of water. Some of them provided all other types of donations they could help with. So, you know, it was very grateful that the world that from the outside was looking in to see how they could help. So as we continue the recovery process, please note again, this is going to take some time to rebuild. I understand the pain and the devastation, the trauma and the frustration that our community may be experiencing. However, we must do our due diligence as community to support one another, provide aid, reach out to each other, and listen to one another. The governor and the tribal council may not meet every single identified need that is coming to our attention. However, as governor and tribal council, we are doing what we can to assist with the resources that we have available or that is available to our community as we're continuing to seek other areas for assistance. We even had a call from the mayor from Keller. Right now we're working with him to see if he could find a way to provide us some heavy equipment and other things that we need to focus in on the most critical areas of the floodplains that we're talking about. We will be requesting federal assistance through FEMA, and we hope to receive support from the national level. It may seem like you do not have a lot of time in the day to get everything done, but please take a moment and allow yourself to get adequate and appropriate self-care. I encourage all of us to seek support, seek the mental health support that you may need from our local resources and nearby services. Our children, students, will also be starting school soon. And I do hope our schools, Zuni schools, as well as other surrounding school districts, provide the support to our students and the trauma that they are also experiencing. And that was another thing that was kind of lacking when everything got mobilized. We needed to make sure that we had the school district, the Indian Health Service, BIA, and all the other entities that are a part of as stakeholders within our community, that they were the players to make sure that we would reach out to them. So we had to really make sure that we're exhausting every available means of resources that the incident command folks can utilize in centralizing information that we need that's going to be coming in from the community. The community shouldn't be turned away asking for help or asking for assistance or resources. And that's really sad. You know, these are just some of the realistic points of view that I want to address to each and every one of you that are present, as well as we're on the air through our local radio station. But I think the primary point of the area is that it's going to take quite a large responsibility to make sure we have every element of documentation to substantiate our request for assistance through FEMA, because that's going to require a lot of red tape to make sure we get our foot in the door. ACOMA was very generous to touch base with me because they most recently had to go through all of that. Their first initial approach was denied. But that doesn't mean you can appeal and try to keep it moving. Stateside is very limited as well. But these are all the things that we're going to have to continue building capacity while we're in our last 5 months or so of our four-year term. But this isn't going to end there. It's going to continue to require more and more and more responsibility and undertaking of the situation. Especially, how are we going to be able to rebuild homes from the ground up that can't be reused again? We're going to be dealing with mold situations, waterlogged areas that could go from one thing to another. And hold on, there's elders in there. There's people with health conditions that can't walk, that got caught up in these situations. There's the young people, infants, what have you. You know, you got to make sure everyone's on the radar to get the guidance and the help. This isn't a one-size-fits-all, and It's not going to happen overnight when you look at it from the realistic point of view. But any and all tribal leadership is going to take on that same equal responsibility to make sure we pull it all through. Water is very, very powerful. But like as I stated in my opening statements earlier, we get drought reports regularly, but it's beyond our control. And then we get in situations where the tribe is being requested if we want to get indulged into climate change and all of that. But it's a whole different paradigm on our way of life. Let's not get climate change. That's another point of reality. Right now, I know everybody has their mindsets and what have you, but it's a whole different outlook in how we live in a place we call home. If you've been missed and you had water come around your home, maybe not that much, but some water that came internally inside your home, your driveways or what have you, please make sure that information is provided. You know, we need to really, really make sure that it's a very, very comprehensive task. So that way, we can strategically put together a rebuild effort. Even our congressional people made every effort to give us a call and find ways to help us. So we're going to exhaust every unturned stone to see it's not just only going to be under the organizational interest and effort, is going to also reflect on the community, the underserved, the grassroots people. Because unfortunately, that's another reality of it, the grassroots people always being underserved. But you know, I just stand here and look at it from a realistic point of view on where things are. Councilwoman Belson, do you want to have any comments? We're going to start from you and work our way up.
1: My part is not really working with the leadership in planning what needed to be done. follow up with what they were addressing to us. So, don COVID, when Yakwe Lakle, low water crossing, and Yakwe Nibo now and Hun Itobo, like Virginia. And so we did that a couple of times after the flood was be quiet up. Then that was my role in helping people out. But in the beginning, Dako is down, Elidokna, Eyayu Hedonam, Eyayu Hedonam, Wameke Amanas, and also working with the team that was handling the actual flooding. And my thing is that Ishamate, we always had flooding. Ishamato now listen to Gapnana, Bani Lekya. I live in my mother's house, just right above the Kumpla riverbed. And so listen to Gapnana, yeah, it just, you know, even though if it's a big plot, listen to Gapnana, it just went through. Large list of the lot, Upsiwa, low water crossing, Akya, Kaplania, Lapea. So it, when it does that, it backs up to the mission area, Lakjobeth, Dakoawa, Gakwiko, Demla, Gawet, flooding Yoea, and last Kwahandukunam, Kwa water, Kolot, Elepikoinam, and that goes into Rubiawa, Gakwe, Demli, Okeli. So it just seems to me that unless we build a bridge across that road, we really need to move that low water crossing. So yeah, then it just will go through corner listen channel there. So as I said, long time ago, it's always been flooding, but that's the way it turned out. La Liwan M. Sidon. Ogwash Liwan M Kabanilan Kagosti Dachina Dak Lakso now I Gakwetina and Eto no Yayu then I get there. We still go ahead and build in a floodplain area. So maybe in the future we need to think about protecting our homes. Build, even if you want to build a home there, build it up so your home will be protected from floods coming down. That's all I need to say. Elako. Don't you have to go soon again.
2: My name is Virginia Chavez, Councilwoman, and I'm glad to see quite a big crowd here at our meeting today. And I know a lot of you are probably listening on site, but just wanted to make this brief because we want to get our comments from our audience. Just want to thank, first of all, our incident command, who did, I feel that, you know, did a great job. You know, this came as a surprise to all of us. So all the incident command who are in charge, our program directors, our employees, everyone got together, and I feel that they all did a great job. We all worked together to combat this flooding incident that we all experienced, encountered, you know, without any forewarning. All in all, I think everybody came together and did a great job in helping our community. And I especially want to thank our community people who also volunteered to help clean the homes that were affected. We had volunteers from our community. We had volunteers from Zuni Christian Reform Church, from our LDS Church. All those individuals came and donated their time and their work and their effort. And we also received donations from them, food, water, mop buckets, brooms, mops, cleaning supplies, all that we received from these organizations from our community. Also want to thank Pam Mahudi and her friends who also donated a lot of food items and diapers for babies and other items that came from her, and also our Red Runner Food Bank, who donated a lot of food, and those were delivered by Representative Martha Garcia. So again, just want to express my thanks, you know, from the Tribal Council for all the volunteer, all the donations that we have received during this critical time. So, and I just want to mention too that to the people, if you have any clothing that you're not wearing or anymore, and I know a lot of people lost a lot of clothing and their whole household furniture, beds, whatever, blankets. So Lauren Sita Jachu and I have decided to do a clothing drive. And so if you have any extra clothing that you have that you're not wearing, you can contact me or Lauren Sita, and we can bring them here. And then once we get them all sorted out and laid out, we will contact you. Individuals who have lost all everything in your homes, we will contact you, and you can come by and pick out any clothes and any furniture. Hopefully we will receive some furniture too from the community, and that we will we will give you first choice to come and pick out what you will need. So we will let you know, we will keep you updated regarding that. So thank you. Elakwa tonya tong okshit tsuna kerapta. Gets an issue out there. I know right now on or I'll affect that, but I'm glad we have all come together to work together and helping our people.

I don't like it again. Good afternoon, everyone. Thank you, everyone, for being here. It's a difficult time that we're all going through after the catastrophic flooding event. As Governor said, that day the flood happened, we were out there. I just wanted to address something. You know, I'm going to be blunt. People told us that we were just sitting in the chambers not doing anything. That's not true. We were all out there talking with people or trying to help. The afternoon the flood happened, Governor called me at about noontime. We had just left for lunch, and he said, "Lieutenant, come and get me. We're going out." So we did. From that time, he called at lunch to we were out until almost midnight. Head councilman was also out there as well. So we saw what was going on. We talked to people. It was frustrating that we couldn't do more to help. Seeing people.

their homes, or is this going to be condemned? And with that, we thought about, okay, if they lose their houses, we're going to help them rebuild, we're going to replace their homes. That was our thought. Also taking care of their immediate needs like food, clothing, shelter. Trying to look at where we could provide housing was the most difficult. SUNY Housing Authority was able to place some of the families in empty units. We asked our rental program if they had any empty units. I think they're still working on that. So in addition to that, we're dealing with how the council is providing assistance to EOC, ICTA funding, providing funding for what they're going to need. Of course, they had their teams, the Army, the staff who were volunteering, the Red Cross, all those people that were coming in to help. How do we provide for them as well? Meals, mainly. So the financial side, that's what we were also looking at as well. There were a lot of people who stepped up to the call when we sent the word out. Chavez mentioned, Representative Martha Garcia came, talked to the council. She provided water and some other donations, and also let us know that if there was something we needed to request in the way of resources, she was available. Senator Angel Charlie and her husband, Keegan King, who heads Native Lands Organization, also came here 2 weekends ago, and Councilwoman Sanchez and I met with them. We met with them, and they said they will be looking actively for any resources that they could help our people with. They asked what our priorities were, and I said housing. That's the most important dire need right now is housing. Clothing, furniture, things that we can replace for the families. So they said they were going to start looking into resources. Senator Heinrich's field officer also reached out to me to offer assistance. We need to get back to him. Also, Senator Munoz also reached out and offered his assistance. Of course, the Red Cross, the local LDS Church, Gallup Food Pantry, Gallup Walmart, Helena Plaza, and other organizations have also donated items for the families. In my capacity as the All Pueblo Council of Governors Secretary, I reached out to all the Pueblos, all the Pueblo governors, and Isleta, Santo Domingo, Acoma responded. With donations, Acoma donated 250 sandbags. I put them in touch with Chief Stallings to coordinate whatever they were going to bring out. When I went to the APCG meeting on Thursday, Governor Paisano from Sandia Pueblo spoke to me, and he's also offering his assistance with donations, so I need to get back to him on that. People are coming through to offer us help. But as I said, the most critical need is housing. And with that, the damaged areas, the structures, the housing, we're going to be applying to FEMA, the Federal Emergency Management Agency. But that's, I'm not sure who mentioned it, but it's going to be a long process, which is why we have to wait for assessments on the homes and the structures before we complete our application, and we're on a deadline. We're on a timeline. We have to get this in before 60 days, and that's what we want to do. We have to wait for the assessments on the homes and the structures because we need a dollar amount for the FEMA application. Once that dollar amount is given to council, we can move forward. The morning after the flood, I reached out to Indian Affairs Secretary Josette Monette and spoke to her and let her know what happened. And I also told her that we'd like for Governor Grisham to reach out to us. She put me in touch with Allie Rye, who's with the New Mexico Department of Homeland Security. So we started working with her on
what the

0: FEMA application would entail. She came to Zuni, and we also met with her, and she met with EOC Incident Command. So we're all trying to stay on the same page for the FEMA application. We also met with, through the phone, Philip Salazar, who's with District 6 in Dallas, about the same thing. So we had a good conversation with him about what we need to do. And Acoma, since they went through the FEMA process just recently, they're offering technical assistance to us, and more than likely we'll take them up on it. Like Governor said, when they did that after their hailstorm up at their old village, they turned in an application, but it was denied. So they appealed. So that's what we have to look at as well. There's, like Governor said, there's a lot of red tape, and it might not be until several months till we get a reply. But regarding the application as well, the tribe has to spend money. We have to spend money on the homes, whatever is needed for damages, for repairs, whatever. And we turn, that's why our documentation for FEMA has to be really complete. And we've also asked the homeowners, please keep your receipts. If you're making repairs yourself, keep your receipts, because all those things have to be turned into FEMA. Once we get our application in, all the documentation has to be attached. And if they approve, we get reimbursed for what the tribe spent. We don't turn in the application and they say, here's the money, tribe, spend it how you will. That's not how FEMA works. That's what we were told. And we had two options, either to go through the state or straight to FEMA. State has a threshold of $4 million that the tribe would have to meet in damages in order to be eligible for the state funding. For FEMA, straight to FEMA is a little lower. It's either 100 or 150,000 that the tribe has to meet in thresholds. We're getting two different amounts, so we need to get some clarification on that. We would have to meet those thresholds in order to qualify for those funds. That's Ali Rai, Philip Salazar have been really great in walking us through all the requirements that FEMA has. So once we get an assessment of all the homes, once we get a dollar amount of all the damages, once we get our paperwork, all our documents together, then we'll submit the application to FEMA. It's a lot of records that we need to include with that. So that's on the council's table. The other thing is, how are we going to help our people with housing? What funds do we have available to help people? I wish we could just, you know, give money off the bat, but we have to work with our investment company to see what we have available and how much. We have to make sure that the funds are being used for what they are intended for. So that's also our responsibility as council. We're in some tough times here. So our priority is housing. Like I said, we've had housing authority that have provided some what they can. We're waiting for our rental program to see what they can provide us with. We've also had outside organizations offer temporary housing. At this point, that's what we need to look at, because we can't provide it here. Red Cross came in, like I said, temporary housing when the flood hit. There were, you know, a small number of people who came in and utilized the service. If we need to call them back, I guess we can. Head Councilman has been instrumental in getting Red Cross involved. He's provided trainings in the past for different things, and when the flood happened, that's who he reached out to, because they've been here before. So Head Councilman was directing that with Red Cross. I also forgot Salvation Army came in. Salvation Army came in and provided food for the staff working on the emergency situation. But they also provided us food. Councilwoman Sanchez and I saw their truck sitting out there, so we went and talked to them. And they gave us what food was left because they were leaving, and that's what we have for our community. Councilwoman Sanchez, Chavez, and I have been preparing meals on a daily basis for our community that have been impacted the most. We're trying to get everybody meals. Sometimes we miss people when they're not home, or we don't have enough meals, but we at least try to prepare at least 50 meals, whether it's for lunch or dinner, and that's what we've been doing. We've been going out delivering water, cleaning supplies, and other things that they might need, asking, what do you need the most? And of course, it's a place to stay. That's the reply that we get when we go out. We've been in the homes, like I said, and it gets to you emotionally, because how are you going to help your people when everything they own is destroyed? Every possession that they have is lost. That's the situation right now with the families that have been impacted the most. We're trying to do our best to remedy that situation, but like Governor said, we don't know how long it's going to take. We're trying to move as quickly as we can. Our EOC, our Incident Command, our Tribal Administration, they're also taking those into consideration and letting us know what the home situations are. We have our insurance adjusters here, ServPro, they're doing the assessments on the homes. So once we hear from them, it'll give us a better idea of what we need to do for the people whose homes were impacted. But I told Governor, we need to meet with each family. Each family, we need to have each family come in so we can talk to them directly. It's hard when you go out and you talk to them and they're busy cleaning up their homes, or, you know, trying to throw away, have their items thrown away. That's also been an issue. But our transfer station program manager, Leander Yamatu, and his staff have been fantastic. They've been helping families throw away what they need to throw away. So thank you to the transfer station and Leander and his staff for that. I think that's it for now, but those are the priorities that we've been working with. We're still working with a lot of the other agencies. And other people who are trying to donate. We've sent out letters to businesses in Gallup to see what they can donate. Some have replied and some have not. But it's difficult for all of us, but most difficult for the families who have been impacted. There's also a lot of stress and emotional trauma that people are going through, the families. But there is help available. UNM, I believe, through Shumakaloa, if I'm not mistaken, are offering counseling sessions, tomorrow and on the 4th. So families, please reach out to them if you are having some emotional trauma, stress, what have you, because that's something we don't think about. You know, how would you feel if you saw your home destroyed, all your belongings gone? How do you even start? So emotional support is very important. So please reach out to them if you need to. That it's very important. The health and safety and well-being of our people are important. Mental health is one of those critical elements to that. So please, I encourage you, if you need to talk to someone, just vent or whatever, please reach out to the services that are being offered. So Governor wants to have an open period for people and their questions, so I'll stop here. Step up if you have questions.
1: First of all, before we do questions, there's a brief announcement from Pastor James about mold remediation that he would like to inform the community about.
2: Hello, James Weir Leshina. My name is Pastor James Weir. I'm Dutch and German, but I was born on the island of Quisqueya, the land of the Taino people. Born and raised in the Dominican Republic, America, and Dominican. I'm the pastor of the Zuni Christian Reformed Church, and we've been helping with the flooding since day one. We had 10 volunteers out sandbagging on the first day after the floods, and last week we had a team of 25 people from Wisconsin out in the community helping families clean up. And I got 30-some people from our church signing up last week to help with volunteering for flooding as well. But we're also getting volunteers from Gallup and Rehoboth and Shiprock and Globe, Arizona, and other places. Our church has been helping with interesting things like ice. Some of you may have come to our church to get free ice in the past week or so. It turns out a lot of people needed ice, and we gave out 50 to 100 bags of ice in the last 2 weeks. Just one of those little things. We had a big ice maker, and we thought we could share. Halona Plaza also donated a lot of bags of ice and some food that we've used to support people. We're helping with cleanup, with mold remediation, with the urgent things to help people keep their homes clean enough to maybe restore and not lose entirely. Fundraising to fill some gaps. We've raised somewhere between $3,000 and $5,000 to help families with some of the urgent stuff. And we're also coordinating with St. Anthony's, with churches in Gallup and Rehoboth, and churches all across the Navajo Rez to come help support Zuni. We're thinking not just the immediate stuff, but the medium term, the urgent housing needs is also really heavy on my heart, being with families who just cannot stay in their home and have no place to go. And we're grateful for what the tribe is doing to help provide for them and thinking creatively about future options. We're also coordinating with other organizations like World Renew, a disaster response service, which is the only international disaster response agency led by a Native person, as far as I know. It's led by Carol Bramer Bennett of Rehoboth, Gallup, New Mexico area. And she texted me on Tuesday night after the floods and said, "What can we do?" And I said, "Please send us your experts." So on Tuesday this week, we've got some experts coming from World Renew to help teach families, affected flooded families, volunteers from the community, Pueblo of Zuni staff, who'd like to come to a training right here in this community center Wednesday afternoon, August 5, 1 to 3 p.m. Well, it'll be a hands-on practical training about how to safely clean up your house, reduce the risk of mold destroying your home and requiring a complete replacement, and hopefully helping us work together to fix our homes and get them livable again. In the long term, we're also coordinating with other agencies like Samaritan's Purse, a Christian organization, the Catholic Charities Disaster Response Services, and the Tribal Council to help figure out how we can help these families that have lost everything recover and rebuild. I'm especially personally concerned for those people who might fall through the cracks, you know, the people who might be forgotten, the people who maybe didn't have their house flooded but had the roof leak a lot and destroyed everything inside their home. Or the people who only had a couple inches of water in their home and aren't really in the normal places. We want to make sure that they're not forgotten, and we'll be working with the tribal counselor. I'm grateful for Virginia Chavez and the whole tribal council for coordinating with us, for incident command and all your staff. You guys have been great. We want to work together and try to help the community to recover. I should say, by the way, that my background is in community development and disaster response. Before I became a pastor here in Zuni, I served for about 10 years overseas doing this kind of work. So being here at this time has been a godsend to be able to serve the Zuni people and look towards the long-term recovery. Again, don't forget about this training Wednesday afternoon, August 5, here in the Zuni Community Center for cleanup and mold remediation. I'll have some experts to teach us how to do that well. And I'm grateful for all of those who've helped us. The transfer station has been awesome. We're really grateful to them. Grateful for the tribal facilities to step up and help when needed with families. and to all the tribal council staff, Bernadine and many others. So God bless you all. Elakwa, thank you.
0: I'd just like to say one more thing that I forgot. When we were out there, there were people driving around, looking at the damage, people taking pictures. One of the things, when people drove around in the waters, there were people trying to move the water away from their homes, sandbagging, what have you. And we heard this from, you know, several people. Cars driving by created waves, and it drove the water back into their homes. We don't need people driving around, you know, taking a look at what was going on. When things like this come up, if we have another flooding incident, please stay home, because that just adds more chaos to the situation. The other point was that when Governor and I were out in the community during the flooding, people were standing around taking pictures. Instead of taking pictures, help your neighbors. I want to put a call out to the community. People needed furniture taken out, clothes taken out, whatever, their houses cleaned. Instead of, you know, doing that, you know, rubbernecking and just docking, you know, for whatever reason, taking pictures, help each other. Help each other with, look at your neighbor and see what they're going through. Go over and help. Don't wait to be asked. So, Ian Satunapshe, my maton, Topin Aho, Iho, not let our one dequen up the court lesson to Namik. So, that's why I'm calling on all our community. Help your people. Elakwa. Questions? Go ahead.
3: Good afternoon, everybody. I'm not a patient person. I was born without patience. That helps me plan so much far in advance. Reality is, you don't want anything to repeat again, and you work hard in preventing and helping people. I'm going to be addressing Incident Command, and now that I know who you are, first of all, I want to thank Governor, Lieutenant, Tribal Council. And I want to share what happened the day of. When the flood came, I had taken my husband for his hospital appointment, which we kept trying to reschedule, knowing that there was a threat of. But by the time we got home, we could only get to our driveway. That's as close as we got. With what Lieutenant was saying, all we had was spectators that was creating those waves coming in deeper. Incident Command, this is not our first flood, but I can tell you this is the worst. Exactly the same time with Pontia administration, we were blessed with our rain, which we pray for. I'm going to step back and say, the day of the flood, we were all standing there, and the rain priest came behind us, walking down Oho Road. We bowed to them. We didn't have no cornmeal. With the respect that we have as Zuni people, and that we have been blessed. The flood is there, but we have a great deal of respect for our religion and our beliefs. And we bowed to them as they passed behind us, standing there watching the flood. So I'm going to go back in time, Pontia administration. It was bad, and they were in their last months of their administration. My aunt's house got completely flooded that time. We sandbagged. She was the one that was hit worst. I contacted Governor Pantia. We received help immediately, and the damages were severe. And that was something that we prepared for. And why we live there, there's a lot of cultural significance that we reside there. And that was a question that we came, but I want to take you back to the day of. The governor and lieutenant came, they spoke with me. When I said, where's the incident command? There's nobody here. And later on, we had one police officer, one cadet, and one employee, Joshua Pantia, our cadet, Tanisha Boone. They were there in the flood. And the strong support, I will say that I'm going to document. Transfer station, all the staff were right there beside us, asking what they could do. There's nothing that they could do. No one was there, no incident command. The governor spoke about what he spoke that evening in preparation to prevent the most impact he knew, and that he had met with incident command that this won't happen. He had given a directive to take all the measures necessary to do as much as they could to protect their Zuni people. And his directive was totally disregarded. I told him at that time, that's gross negligence. And if that happened and no services were provided, I asked, who is the incident command that put our lives at risk? An incident command, I'm going to share you with the vision what happened that day. Total strangers carried out my elder aunt, 4 feet deep. They nearly dropped her 2 times, and I'm screaming, hold on to her. And our month and a half year old grandbaby being carried out by an uncle in a car seat, nearly being pushed over. I'm screaming, hold on to the baby, hold on to the baby. So where was incident command? And thank you for presenting what I didn't have patience to hear, but now confirms negligence on your part. You didn't hear about the flood coming day before. As predicted, you want to know what we faced the day of in preparation, the day before, sandbags. And all of this is after the fact. Sandbags we were not allowed to get. Maybe 10, we were refused sandbags. Not only when the flood came, not only did we lose our homes, we lost our dignity. I went to work 2 days wearing the same clothes. And then, you know, of all of this, if you had presented the information that you just presented, and I want the community to know this, why didn't you call a meeting for those of us that were going to be affected, because we were asking for sandbags to be placed on the riverbed, the banks? Might not have helped, but it would have been a preventative, because that's what our families were doing when the flood came. We couldn't get our vehicles out. None. Nothing. It hit so fast that, yes, all that was being done, because we have been through this before. So, hearing all of this and hearing a briefing, I'm a program director that wasn't presentable. I had other staff attend the briefing, which is just like, okay, go through the motions. Many times can't be heard what's being presented. And, you know, just all that I am seeing and hearing. And then let's talk about accountability. You say that all these things happened. I'm right there at Riverbed. I'm one that you showed my home, my family's home, 4 feet of water. That's me and that's my family's. We lost everything. But when I was told that we had tribal employees helping us, I did not see any tribal employee until Saturday and Sunday. Sunday, Chloe Abeda, Bernadine Nastasio came to my house, and I was packaging up my traditional wear in trash bags. They saw what I was doing. And I'm one about accountability. I'm not gonna make these claims. All my traditional wares, before I put them in trash bags, I took pictures of. I took video of my home. There's nothing left. So we're talking about accountability further. I'm being asked the day of when I met with the council Monday. The food that we're receiving, is that good? Is that adequate? The day of the flood until Monday when I met with them, I said, I have not received any food. My families haven't received any food. The Red Cross is the visit that we got. We got a case of water, we got a food box, and we got one cleanup bucket. You're talking about homeless people. Our utilities have been shut off. Our stoves, our refrigerators upside down. Really, how are we gonna fix the rice? How are we gonna fix the spaghetti and the canned foods? Then that was it. And it was relied upon that they were going to start doing the assessment. When they got there, they just took pictures of the exterior, and I encouraged them to go in. They said, that's not our part. We're not going to do that. So the first thing, because we don't have mattresses, those were the first to go. And I want to go on record that with the assistance of transfer station, our families have filled 8 trailer bins. All our food, all our clothes, all our furniture, and our dignity. I want you to know that. Seeing your reports and everything, I'm sorry, but that's after the fact. We as tribe are ill-prepared. We know that this was something that needed to happen. So you candidates in this room, listen up. This need will never go away. It's something that is being shared right now after the fact. And that when I met with the council, I've been with the tribe many years where we had that responsibility as a department. We were trained to take care of disasters. We were the first responders. We were the health department that were tasked to go out immediately. We had a plan. There was money that was paid, not a lot, but I will go on record. This is the worst. This is the worst flood that I have been involved in, and the greatest loss. So now, I've never had to beg for anything.
4: That's where my dignity comes in. I, Ruby Wolf, would never ask for anything for myself, and I haven't. But I ask on behalf of the homeless people that now are at the breaking point. We as family have lost all respect for one another. We're at a state where we're breaking. My brother sits right there the day of. He had to be escorted out by the only police officer. And I'm yelling, hold on to him, hold on to him. And I want you to envision that the flood was so strong, it knocked his pants off. And that I'm not sharing that to embarrass him. I'm sharing it because that's reality. That's people being put at risk. If we had known this was, none of these things happened and that that day was going to be at a greater risk, I'm sure none of us would have been there the day of. But we look to the responsibilities that people are hired to do. Starts with tribal administrator and on down. And to hear the two chiefs weren't even in town, knowing that you knew the predictions, knowing I'm a program director that was scheduled for travel and I saw this coming. I canceled my trip, let my staff take care of business. I got family to take care of, and I chose to stay. So here comes the responsibility in the programming, in that also comes into play that pretty soon your people are going to say conflict of interest. She's doing that because no conflict of interest on my part. When our division was told to go help, I was not going to let anybody come to my house to help me because, again, it's going to be Christian conflict of interest, which already happened already. The day that we got help, our division director had contacted our employees. And for accountability, she said who was coming to help. And I appreciate our employees in our Division of Health and Human Services from Shumakoloa, from Senior Center, from Healthy Lifestyles, and they were accounted for because I knew who was there. And on that note, the tribe does not have a pot for administrative leave. That comes out of our program budgets. So when employees are given administrative leave to go help us, and nobody comes around in our area, no tribal employee came to help us at Riverbed. Nobody. So incident command, where were you sending your tribal employees? We have not gotten any tribal employees help. My family's right there. So I don't know where these employees went, and they're being acknowledged and thanked for documentation purposes. We better know they were helping somewhere, who assigned them, who acknowledged they were there. It's all about documentation that you're going to be looking for. I hope they did go help somebody. But I go on record, our families did not get any help from any tribal employees, nor have we been fed any of the meals. We haven't. So, who's in command, incident command? When I had these questions for tribal council, they said that that information of updates and everything is being updated. And this is an emergency. I would expect those reports to be provided every day to governor and tribal council on the split second, because there's ongoing needs, and it's called accountability. Responsibilities to the people we are given to serve. So pretty much we're homeless. We're not on speaking terms at some points because we try to find fault with others. We don't have patience, and that's what it's gonna take. Our family, we're still homeless, but for those of us that have been given temporary shelter, I couldn't go to the trailer when I was given the key. I didn't have anything that I could move in. Everything was mud covered. We're still washing down what we have left, which is metal, our pots and pans. That's the only thing that's there. Our electricity is still off and everything. It's dark there. Now we're encountering vandalism. People are trying to break into our homes, and our neighbor, we still have one neighbor there that, you know, identified who was trying to break into our homes, called the police. Nobody responded. That was two nights ago, according to what he said. And he just doesn't feel like, even though our homes are all damaged, flooded, and everything, there's no respect for respecting us as victims. And I'm going to get off that point. We're not victims anymore. We're survivors. We will survive, but we would expect some respect and dignity on part that will prey on our losses. What are they going to go in for? And as Lieutenant has said, there's a lot of interest. There's still people coming around taking pictures and everything. And so I have to acknowledge Transfer Station has been our support. They still check on me every day how they can help. That department, that program is awesome. And I would say that if somebody says, we can do this for you, I have to be very careful. I'm a tribal employee that will be told it's a conflict of interest. And based on that, I'm not taking anything, but my family certainly will be encouraged to take that. And, you know, we all have to abide by federal regulations, indulge in everything today in the administrations that we live in. So we best keep that documentation going. But we've had documentation in the past. That's your baseline. And if you're collecting what you're collecting today, you will see the magnitude that we can meet the thresholds. We will qualify. And as grant writing, we know that we're eligible. But we are there at our homes where we are. When the question was asked, would you stay there? Would you consider the age that I am? I am old enough to say I built those houses that were built to support Shalako sponsorships, and they are planted traditionally, and the belief and the prayers is you never vacate them. We hold on to our religious responsibilities. But we look to my children my great-grandchildren have to be where it's safer, but we're in a flood area because we're in a valley. So as Zuni tribe, we're going to have to plan towards that. But right now, I'm looking at you as incident command, because when I started seeing memorandums of how you now put in for overtime comp time, who are we talking? Who are we taking care of? Incident command. I am an employee, and I would give Ella time. And I will do it over and over again, because that's what we're hired to do by policy, serve your community. You do that, maybe you can do that privately, because only if you have overtime authorized in your budget can you pay overtime. But I would say, when it's question of conflict of interest, I'll meet that one. Let's talk about accountability. These days, as a program director, I'm questioning if I'm going to buy a banana to give that banana to somebody, I got to have a flyer. I got to justify when it's going to happen, who's going to eat it. That's no exaggeration. But now, all these food that is being purchased and supposedly I'm eating it, let's hold everybody accountable. Who's spending that money under the pretense that flood victims are being fed? We're not being fed. And I'll make this point. My neighbor, I told them that resources are there. There's clothing and everything that is there by the courts. Go find yourself some clothes. When they went over there, they were told that there was hamburgers being served. So they went to get hamburgers, and they were denied. They said, those hamburgers aren't for anybody. They're for tribal employees. They were denied hamburgers. And I want to put this on record. I'm not going to listen to the rumor mill. I'm going to talk facts, because the community needs to know when we're denied. And I told them, when the council comes visiting you or whenever, tell them, because they need to hear it from you directly. So at this point in time, we're homeless. And we can't clean our homes. I encourage you to go put a hole in our walls right now. You're going to find bugs. You're going to find everything. And our floors are already damaged. We're breathing on the air that now we have mold and mildew. You know, that's not something that we're going to be able to clean up. And as much as we want to move back in, that's not really an opportunity that we can take, not anytime soon. So I'm here. I listened to your presentation. My first thought, you're preaching to the choir. I really felt that way, but it's a good thing that I prayed, because it reminds us that we have to have respect and dignity for everybody. But you need to hear what we have to live through again. And again, this isn't the first flood, but this is the worst. And precedents has been set by previous administrations where we had help. We had immediate help. But now we need homes. And homes to where We don't have to have our backgrounds checked. That's what we're going through right now because HUD has to abide by federal regulations. So what if a family member doesn't pass that? That's the next question. We're not going to be separated as family. You just don't know what it's like to be homeless. And the Governor Tribal Council are doing everything in their power and their authority. But I'll make one more point. When the governor told me what he told me that day and what he had directed to be done, and that it was not done, and the day of when he couldn't find his incident command, I told him, and I'll tell you right now, that is so disrespectful for anybody, because there are in the line of authority and have the responsibility for taking care of the people that they're blessed with, and you have no right. Incident command, you have no right being negligent. The disrespect by not listening to what was being ordered. You have really disrespected the line of authority, especially when you need to know when he couldn't find you. He said he can't find you. He wanted to go into the flood. I told him, please do not do that. Hold your people accountable. Once you find them, ask them why they weren't there. He wanted to risk his life by going into the flood. I told him, you're going to get swept away. It's so strong, you're going to get swept away. And please don't do that. Do not go in there. Find your police. Where are they? Okay? Where were they, incident command, if you were in command? And I go on record making this known to you and the community. You need to hold yourself accountable that you've been negligent. I said this to the council on Monday, and I'm saying it to you. That morning, I was prepared to speak my mind, but with respect to them, I did not do any hell raising. I spoke calmly and spoke to what we have been subjected to. Today, moving forward, I will expect that responsibility of you as well as a tribal member who has lost everything, including my dignity, and asking on behalf of our family, please find everybody homes. Because we're homeless. Today I'm standing before you wearing donated clothes because I haven't even had time to go shop for other than food because my family has to be fed. I'll keep myself for last. And I want you to know that I hold you accountable 100%. Thank you for the presentation. It just proves and documents that you did not do your plan.

Sheikh Don Sunna, genau. There's a lot that has been said. One question that really concerned me was the 40,000 hours that that was mentioned earlier. Not too sure where those 40,000 hours went, how it was used, or where it was used, or how did it benefit our community, right? That's a lot of hours that I'm not too sure how it's accounted for. When you're mentioning that, like our community member said, there was no help available on those times of needs. There was no help available when that flood came in. There was no coordination on how to really help out the community at that time. You know, Councilwoman had mentioned, she had mentioned, Governor had mentioned, maybe just really taking away that road would have really helped a lot of our community members, would have helped to deter a lot of their homes being flooded out, right? We would have at least had that water moving forward. You know, a lot of our community members that have lost everything would have still had their homes, would have still have everything in place today. You know, I know that's something that's very concerning at this point. You know, just like she said, post after all the flooding, after everything was said and done, I didn't hear about incident command, you know, providing services or coordinating anything, having a plan to help out, you know, our community members clean up their homes. You know, I've gone to other households to where they were doing everything on their own. Pastor, I know you said that there was volunteers helping out, but where were the volunteers going to? Was it just going to certain homes, or were they going off to all the other homes? Because a lot of our community members didn't get that help as well. It was a lot of people cleaning out their homes themselves, you know, taking out the mud, taking out everything, all their trash, all their belongings. Incident command, you should have been planning that ahead too as well. That should have been in your plan, helping out the community, helping out them, taking out the whatever they needed, cleaning out the homes, you know, having, you know, your program or the command strategizing a plan to help all our community members. You know, there's a lot of things in place right now that the tribe is doing. I'm not too sure how the housing is, you know, really helping out. There are homes, you know, where the doctors are staying. That are those homes available at this point? You know, can we put our community members in that? You know, there's apartments on that side, on the east side. Can we put our community members in those two as well, for you to say that they have to go through a background check while going through what they're going through? That's really a lot too as well. It's a lot, you know. And I want to point out that, you know, former, you know, administrations before should have planned this out as well. Yes, we had droughts. We should have planned look, we have to make sure we have that in place, right? You know, prior administrations, I feel, should have worked this strategy out before as well. You know, this is something that's, you know, that we knew. You know, years back, it's already been happening, right? So again, this should have been planned ahead again and again and again. Roads should have been clearing out, culverts, you know, having a plan yearly in order to prevent all of this. Again, there's a lot of things that, you know, we need to really look into. But again, this is something that all
especially, you know, our driver roads or, you know, whoever it is, they have to make sure that we're planning this out for not only present, but future. Because we know in the past it already happened. And ta equal let na pan the case, ma on namho, let no num forum lesson up ketean namhon, kashim antum meh nam.

point. You know, I seen him going to his house. He's doing everything on his own. You know, there should be somebody there helping him out. There should be somebody there helping community members out. I don't know where those 40,000 hours are going, but they should be going to the community members at this point. You know, because there's still a lot going on. There's still a lot happening. They still need a lot of help. So that's just my concern of, you know, when you mentioned that. That's about 2 years of, you know, long working hours. I'm not too sure how much that goes to, but I don't feel that those 40,000 hours or how many hours you mentioned, they don't go towards the community. And again, you know, now that, you know, we've mentioned that bridge, it just can't be, you know, what it is, those culverts. That's a preventative measure that needs to be, you know, really looked into, you know, at this point, you know. But again, one thing that I want to mention too is that we've tried to donate a lot of things, you know, and calling command center, they said, you guys are already full with everything. You know, we can't take it. Well, where is it going? Are you distributing it to the community right now as far as clothing, food, whatever it is? Because I've called, and that's what I was told, is that there's everything. We already have everything. You know, if it's clothes, if it's food, if it's whatever it is, how come it's not being distributed to the community? How come it's just stockpiled at the command center or wherever it is? That's what I've been told. We were trying to donate, you know, clothes from my work, you know, things like that, you know, before, and that's what we were told. So once I got to some of the things from where I'm working at, I distributed, you know, by myself, because last time I asked the person that I work with, you know, he had told us that he had called incident command and they're no longer taking donations because there's too much over there. So that's one thing I was wondering about. If there is, then why isn't you distributing it out to the community members who really need it? That was my question as well, because there's a lot of things that, you know, I had, you know, concerns about at this point. But again, it's a lot of things, just like, you know, Ruby had mentioned, it's accountability with everybody, you know, everybody coming together and really, you know, doing what needs to be done, you know. So again, I'm not trying to, you know, point fingers. I'm just trying to, you know, maybe I am. Maybe I am. But, you know, I just want to make sure that everybody's coming together and working together in order to support this community. You know, that way, right? You know, Snam tashana quinta chanus on that set mana, okay? Namachawa is just gonna, you know, a lot of things are gonna continue to happen, but we need to make sure we're all working together. That way, quat lag is quat let not lab, you know, that way, you know, we're working together to really come together as a community, you know, before. And like I said before, this community, you know, was built, you know, of resilience and strength, right? We are survivors, you know, we've survived so many generations, let's continue to do it. But we gotta come together in order to do it and make sure that, you know, we're taking, you know, that accountability, integrity, and making sure we're open-minded in whatever people are telling, you know, letting on call, and, you know, instead of, you know,
really bringing each other down. We start have to lift each other up as a community, you know.

0: we're doing it con Rico y con Amá. It's slowly happening. We're coming back to where we're helping each other out, but we got to come back and do it more, you know. So I appreciate, you know, the council, everybody who's been, you know, helping out, doing what you're needing to do. Cal, thank you, because you've been in it too, helping out. You know, you've helped out a lot with the community, with what you've done. You as well, everybody, Mahon, let call them. And again, you know, it's based on the individual of who you are and if you're willing to just volunteer your time in order to make that, you know, to make some changes. So again, you know, please, community, if you have whatever you have, furniture, less not quality, I'm not too sure. Because again, I was told if you're going to donate things, you got to go through incident command. But unless I'd rather do it on my own to make sure that I'm giving it to the people who are really needed at this point. But again, thank you. You know, it's a lot of things still that have to be answered, a lot of questions. Community members that are here, stand up, you know, ask that question. You know, to ask that question and to get those answers, right? There's a lot of things going on, but again, that's why you're here, to ask that question. Please come up and ask that question. You know, that's why we're here, right? So please come up, ask those questions. You know, hopefully they have the answers for you. So, everybody.
1: Thank you for your comments. And just to address a couple of those, when Governor directed the cleanup under the bridge, we also said, take out the vegetation from the west end to the east end. It's really clogged. That wasn't done. And as it was mentioned, there's decades of neglect within our river area. The different culverts that come into it are just around the community. That's, you know, program responsibilities. We get, you know, tagged with things and we try to do the best that we can, but the overall supervisor of programs within the tribal administration is the tribal administrator. We work with the programs too. They come in, we give them our concerns. It's the program managers that have that duty to listen and say, to listen when we say, clear that clogged area. Work on this, work on that. Those are our recommendations. That's what we do. And regarding the donations that are coming in, that's what I was trying to get a handle on, because we're asking for donations for our community for the flood. Excuse me, Mrs. Wolf, but the people, the survivors, and how they were impacted and what their needs are. There is a lot of donations coming in, so I directed, please, whatever comes in, let me know, Councilman Sanchez, and our admin know what's coming in, so that we make sure that whatever's being donated goes to the families, because that's who we're asking for donations for. It's been a bit difficult getting an accounting of what's come in, whether it's water or whether it's cleaning supplies or even money. We need to know if people are donating money, we need to know how much is being donated. We need to figure out how much is being donated and how much of those funds do we divvy up among the families. That's what I want to know. Because like I said, the money coming in are for the families and that's where they should go. But that's what I directed, and we are getting calls from organizations about donations. So anybody out there, if you have things to donate, please let me know, or Councilwoman Sanchez, or our admin MJ, because we're keeping track of all of those things. Same thing with monetary donations. Council needs to know what's coming in. It's a lot, but we're hanging in there with everybody else. We've seen a lot of 12-hour days, 15-hour days, but we're always there. I told the families, and I'm going to hold council to this, those of you who have lost homes, we've got two options: either rebuild or modulars or mobile homes. But it's going to be the tribe who's going to foot the bill for those. And those people that have temporary housing given to them by either housing or from rental, we're covering the rents. And I've told this to the families, don't worry about it, we'll take care of it. That's the last thing you need to worry about, is how are you going to pay for your housing if it's given to you. It's a lot of issues that we're coming up against, but we're trying to handle them the best way that we can. And for financial assistance, we all need to come together as a council to determine what the amounts will be for the families, especially those who don't. I mean, when you think about it, I mean, like, how do you even, you know, day to day, when you know you've got no clothes, you've got no food? So we're trying to take care of all of those. We're going to take care of our people. And that's when we had a meeting with administration, I said, you all take care of your volunteers or whatever you know, who all are working on the incident. You take care of food for them, taking care of them for their needs, and council will take care of our people. That's what I said. And that's what we've been trying to do to the best of our ability. For food, Governor's office has a credit card. We're probably almost maxed out on that for food. Council, we've also paid out of our own pockets for food. That's how we're doing things. So we'll take care of our people. Governor, did you want to add anything?
2: We have one more comment. We'll take this off. Oh, we got two more, and then we'll try to wrap it up. Emma Pena, and then Kissy.
3: Hello. Oh, he Val Pentilla. My name is Val Pentilla, and just listening to the presentation of your incident command, having gone through this in my administration, you know, we had a plan. We had incident command. And one of the things that I didn't hear, which was to me is the most important thing, is communication with the community, our people. I never heard the term, the PIO, public information officer. Who was in charge of that? And the reason it's so important is because the people need to know what's going on. Where can they take donations? Where can they do this? How can they help? They need information just like that on an instant. And one way that I felt, and I believe that would have been most effective, social media. Nothing on Facebook about what's going on, who's in charge of this, who's incident command. One thing that I heard that really, I guess I can say, shocked me. There was word going around on Facebook that the lights were off. People were concerned, how long? My food is going to go bad. What about people that are on oxygen? And I thought, Continental Divide, they're always doing this. Maybe it was, you know, something that they had to do. But incident command says it was a decision that we made. It probably was good because of, you know, electric wires being underwater or whatever. But word should have gone out to the community. We're going to cut the power. And these people would have prepared where to take their food. Where can they get power for their oxygen machines? And, you know, to me, that's something that, you know, in a way, you put lives in danger. And that's not good. Those are recommendations that I think you should, you know, if you need to, go back to the plan that was there in my administration. It should have been something that could have just been picked up and somebody should have ran with it. But it sounds like it didn't happen. So those are recommendations that I think you, the two incident commanders or the two chiefs over there, should really consider. You said you were part of a big fire, and then you're probably thinking back, oh yeah, we did have a PIO. We did have news conferences. But that didn't happen here. So I think, you know, with what Ms. Wolf said, you know, I'm pretty sure it's very hard for her to come up here and tell us how she was affected. We went to those people, the wife and I, because they're our friends. And we saw them, what they were going through. They showed us their houses where the water level was so high. And we were really sad to see that. Yeah, there are ways that we probably could have mitigated for the many years that, you know, we've experienced this flooding. But it should have continued. Administration. I wonder, why don't they have an incident commander or an emergency manager? That person's responsibility would have been to continue mitigation efforts, working with FEMA, working with Corps of Engineers or whatever, to make sure that the next time it flooded, it wouldn't happen. You talked about, we learn from experience. We did, and it's all in the plan. So, you know, I just wanted to make those comments. You know, our people suffered. And yes, it's a blessing for the rain. We're livestock people. Ruby is too. We appreciate the rain. We pray for it. But there, unfortunately, there was some people that were affected to where, like she said, they lost a lot. And her sounded like she lost everything. So now what about moving forward? You talked about it. Communication is still important. Our people, not just the people that were affected, the whole community needs to know what are some of the things that are being, you talked about the FEMA application. Oh, it'll probably get denied, or you, I believe the chief said, you know, there's going to be some issues with it or whatever because it was submitted late. Those are some of the things that, you know, the government, the governor, tribal leaders should have been informed about. They don't have to be the ones to initiate that. Incident command, you say, governor, declare an emergency. Do this, do that. And that's one way. That if FEMA has to look at an application, that they will consider all these things. Was everything done according to your plan? If it was, chances are, you're not gonna get denied. People are gonna get help in the long run. So as you're working on this application, please keep the community, our people, in mind, and make sure that we are informed. So I hope those are recommendations that you're passing each other and not anything against me. I'm just making recommendations. Thank you. Aloha.
4: Get on the show, Cal, Lucy Election. Recently, I've been helping some of these families haul material for their homes. I know Rose and all the other organizations are busy hauling sand to some of the areas that were hit more in impact, I guess. One of the things that I've actually been noticing is a lot of sinkholes that have been developing. So I was hoping that, like, I don't know, I've missed the first part. Hopefully you guys addressed it. And I've noticed that it's mostly along our like main lines, sewage lines and stuff like that too. So I think they do a lot of loose compaction around those areas. So I just wanted to see if we have any plan implemented so that way we can check the subterranean part. I know we're looking at a lot of the top surfaces, a lot of the new channels that have developed. And I'm hoping that we've actually had some sort of idea in place where we can check the subterranean areas to see if there's any kind of like channels that develop underground. Because water is always going to find a way. If it doesn't go through the culverts, it's going to go around. It's going to go down deeper. And then we're going to lose more than just our homes. We're going to lose our infrastructure as well, too, because some of those main lines will be under stress if there's no soil underneath to hold it in place and support it. So hopefully we get something in place like, I don't know, LIDAR or something like that. So just wanted to see if you guys had a plan for that.
1: Thank you for your comments. 2 days after the flooding, Councilwoman Sanchez and I walked the river. We did see the sinkholes, especially around where the new pipes were put under. They went under the river and they went up on Shatloco Drive. We walked the river and we did see sinkholes. We did tell people about them. There was a child playing along there and we told them, do not play here. There, you're gonna fall into a sinkhole. But that's another issue we need to address because, you know, they're cropping up and how are we going to mitigate these? So thank you for your comment. We have seen them. Yeah, and like I said, Sanchez and I went out and walked the river and observed that there are sinkholes in the area too. So anybody else like to make a comment?
5: Cotton Sumakina. Okay, I was the one that got dragged out. Anyway, I'd like to address Shirley Balson. She was right. When I was young, and that's good before Ruby's house was built, I lived there with my mom, but I actually lived up in Glaciano Drive where I grew up. Anyway, before I left in 74 for the military, They were building that road there. I told them, it's not gonna work. We're gonna get flooded. They looked at me and said, oh, you're just a kid. You don't know what you're talking about. Anyway, I left. But in 1977 or 78, it happened. That's when my mom got flooded. The whole house was underwater. So this is the second time I have been underwater. My house has been underwater. I lived there. I lost everything. The clothes I got on, donated. Anyway, and plus I have sinkholes in my backyard now. There's two of them. And that's all I have to say. Thank you very much for your listening.
1: Like to make a comment? Anybody else? Okay. Well, there's food back there, refreshments. Did you want to make a comment?
6: Cotton soon, okay. Look at Pam Mahudi for those on the radio. A couple of things I do, and one of those that went and made just a volunteer assessment just because, like I always have said, I have community in my heart. Learning about it, I didn't drive around like everybody else did. I waited till the next morning to see what damage was done, and it was pretty messy. The PowerPoint that was presented, I'm hoping that it's available, made to the community mainly. And again, I do agree with Val that there was no communication about this flooding. I had come to learn about it through various folks. So I made, especially my relatives, I made sure that I check with them, and it was pretty messy. The folks who lost their homes, they are my relatives too. And the thing is, we are all related in some way. Since there's been those homes that were purchased during the COVID era, what happened to the trailers? Are those able to be used to house some of these folks? What about the RVs that were those two? What about the ones by the old Twin Buttes?
7: The, are you talking about the units?
6: Yes.
1: I know. There's a whole issue with that. The RVs that were bought for COVID, those were all sold. And quite honestly, we weren't told, kind of not told they were sold. The units that you're talking about, the modulars, those aren't prepared. There's also issues with them. We talked about using them as storage. For the families that need to store some of what they can salvage. So that's an option with those. Those units are meant for one person. There's enough room for a single bed. There's a bathroom, a shower, I believe, and maybe a small table. So that's what we need to look into to start using those. They were intended for homeless people, but the issue that we brought up was that we have a skate park right next to those trailers. We have the library. We have the archives. This is where children congregate. Do we want to have homeless people or other people in those trailers where there are children around that area? So that's one issue that we have to work through. It's been a trying time trying to figure out what to do with those. Councilwoman Sanchez, our intention was that we would convert the old library into a soup kitchen and temporary shelter. That was our idea, and then those trailers were bought. So we need to address that. That's what we were talking about last week, what we were going to do with those. So we're thinking about everything and everything as far as housing, because like I said, that's our most critical need is housing.
6: Some of you know mahoshi with my look kele kon kya kosti hon na kwasa kele na hon ko pe on yon ho na on da chu ho na on e kon ke kon tribal counts bu bi da kon ho na on le na kwasa ke che wo won na 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different system, alarm sound system. Let's exercise it. Ich am bosia. 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Hong kwa ko wi tap de is ho na un ona ho na ok shu na wa. Is kwa la ke hel on bani o kona ma le na ho yam ona. You're talking about safety, lives of children. Let's take care of our children by grading the roads with the sand that has come down on the roads. Even on areas where it's not heavily trafficked by vehicles, let's care for our children too. And I realize some of those kids may have clothing or whatever in needs. Let's help each other. Ho kwa ha iha po kenan ho ta ho kwa sama ta me ki ho em a ko illi ho man lesna kwa a wi kena po wa penan ho len ho po an wo is ko ben on na is ta wa glas lu pe kona ho ya se ma ma i me wan ne is tong ko kwa son yam well na center and te wan na shna chi is ko le kwa Usan ai yan ho ia ella usan sko kwa is da shuka hong dem dehuan de shun na wele amana kyo. So definitely a communication of where to bring food stuff ho dom so like tribal building kwin hame wo dun an da ho. Those who I need and knew, I just drop them off at their places. So there is a real need for open communication. I'm not a Facebook fan. Never have been, and I never will. But we need to have some kind of communication. And I know that the radio station is there, but not too many people really listen to it. And whatever social media is out there, perhaps we need to do something about making a Zuni, social media, whatever. But this is something that had me concerned to help my people, and so this is what I did. And I do appreciate everyone coming through, volunteering their time. But when I was here at the Red Cross place outside in the hall, I was told, I was asking a lot of questions, but I was told that only the folks down at the tribal building will be the ones to make those decisions. So I volunteered for, 2.5 days and then just decided to go because I was not invited to any of these meetings. So I left and I came back Monday with some more stuff. And so Councilwoman Chavez was able to help me take care of that. So I do appreciate whatever time you folks gave. And to our community members, thank you so much for helping each other and taking care of each other. But this is something that has hit us hard, all of us. So appreciate your time and energy, and Ruby is right. We will survive because we're Native. Ela kwa tunya tangokshis na kyanupta.
1: One comment I need to make: our tradition we'achanak. We were gonna utilize that because Ricky. Councilwoman Pankatiwa had done it before during COVID, So that's one of the things that we asked him if he would do, and he agreed. So we know that information needed to go out to the community, and that was the avenue we're looking at. So I just wanted to address that too. Is there anybody else that wanted to make a comment? And with the incident also, our safety office, Derek Watsa was also out there, because when we were in your area, Ruby, he was there as well. So I just wanted to acknowledge that he was also out there during the flooding.
2: Ma ena kwaton kwasian ton ite kunashna we dia kwaton disakiton ho nawo na elatena wa ma yaton ille tesinan tenna kwas lukya han ape nia nan kwa pena ten shu kwa e komas kona lakian te ma ko le 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The hog hour let you quite an Sometimes people get annoyed about this. Oh, see, can't cost that. Oh, see, no, they go out. No, it's a part of our unwritten laws. To get your hot not, take a hand and yak not, whether we like it or not. To get your hand, sue, lie hot now, and suck we moy. But I just wanted to. Also touch upon the fact that, you know, at this point, it's the napen, and it's kind of like after the fact of where we are at the crossroads of what we're all talking about, but this is going to allow us much more, I guess, diversity and transparency of our incident command folks to really evaluate all those critical areas so we can build upon more capacity on where it gets designated, assigned, and what have you. So that way, the communication lines will become much more consistent on how we're gonna continue to reach out for one another in the interest of what we're talking about, because it's gonna take some time to rebuild. Kwa yu he tam ton dis ta pe ko yu ha ti na po ko ta le at ti ko tu si we at tan ni ho sam se ko na ka tu sul lap nan kwai na le si cha si wi na ko di ki ko be ta ho lu se na ko yu ta sh la ti ki it was really hard for people to understand and comprehend that this was a really, really significant life and death situation that we had to deal with. It took a lot of effort to try to get the people to understand that na kaatan ape kubla bish less na pe usi te usa koi kwa less na dem taboo. It's not about taboo. We live in the world of today now. Kaat dem usa kaat lea dinno. Then when look at the apen or placed on top apen, yeah, we had a town crier some time back. Just because they are like they are like yeah, la na we action. That is done on the pen up co, poop it out co. That less na yam police panel at itu lapnan in a car at kita less na co apen and itu lakyan. But Leana, you know, aside from all of that, we have other man-made rules that also sometimes defeat what we've already gone through. That now I'm caught on good ashu and eating again.
8: So it's like a paradigm. How can the position couple and art again? You know, when you have that interest in your people, your community, the stars, look at them, you know, call them to how ill art to the tuna again. But at this point, we have to really look at the diversity of all the water tributaries, and most importantly, release the water that still sitting still in our primary Suni riverbed corridor, even if it means we have to pump it through, get it out. So in terms of this particular issue that caused all of this, we have to really take a look at a comprehensive management initiative within the corridor of the riverbed. Is reduced this lake and crying and Aquempani na Concord Hatinagui, Uncle Tontena people. Let's see, Techina, Usan Yam, Kawinan, on Decoxuna, Tante, Pila, Salt Seed, Fast, Coma Sikona, Debbie Crying, our position of non-cost and management plan in law my fish commerce corner sawe is the contents hypothetic of you lot of ten that's my and look at color on yam temakui yag and then color on and queen ele to the look at quad e quad the height of gap okay elegant. That's my tent on hot now and ah, how ill is content on sure on. Look at don't death when ill, but then the cause it kuna now it dia, then it kuna now. Oops on a gapcha hot now, oop what this can again. Oops on a gapcha and palaces ill up. Oops on a gapcha caught Lord E must see height of honor. Cause look at let like. These are all the different areas of responsibility as it comes with to be able to have some form of interest in terms of our employment, tribal leadership, what have you. Don't know and say, I'm going to see you look at the that is under the organization called Haitashna Tina Yana Dak Equa Ni Yakke in the gap. Le Anna Domsishon called Hunger Dom Tekena Awan and a quite then you heard them. You know, from looking at it from this side of the coin, called a Kelen Hunger Ton. There was an unquestioned gun on that's a magnetic group of my resource cost. Let you heard to get the summer of Becker. Because Yan is the man on Adam, and that you see Sika Kostak, and that you look at his look at Len, Hanihik Awan, and I came out hungered at the Hona, Ihatiag, and I can't be up the cut. Cut you heard them to my commerce court now, and look at Yadon, Hani Yona, Eladena, and Yashu, and Ashnakia. Cut Lord Dumps this quine Anna, Annan Queen. Is the Abeke Yashua and the communications transparency of making sure you know exactly which component, which conduit of resources you can reach out to get the assistance that you need. And the other thing that Dahomus Atinap Ketena, people that became flood victims, I guess by word of mouth, they were told the tribal building could not do is eat on like all we talk and like I've had people come to me and say, Governor, and I tried to go over there and grab a meal, they told me, but look at don't know and say we're spending people's money to take care of everybody. So that's where we need a little bit more streamlining of who's in taking on that responsibility, making sure there's two helicopter. So, you know, I really appreciate all of you coming together today. I know there was a lot of things that was put on the table. A lot of, I would just call it pros and cons and situations that we just really need to take to heart and really look at streamlining everything. And I think the tribal administrator has another point to make here. And like I stated, luck must on table and eat all cost what's here. And help yourself to that. The food is free, but the bowl is $1, okay? I'm trying to make everybody laugh, but did you want to have the conclusion? So with that, we want to conclude this critical discussion that we had. And one touch, Shaman of Shah. 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
9: 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They can help by paying the electric bill company to keep you cool this summer. Happening August 4th through August 6th, 2026 from 9:30 a.m. through 11:30 a.m. and 2 p.m. through 4:30 p.m. One application per household, first come, first serve basis. Applications must be completed on site. Incomplete applications will not be accepted. Applicants must have all required documents. Required documents. Main applicant must have birth certificate, tribal census card, social security card, driver's license or ID, current electric bill, even if not in your name. All household members must have tribal census card, social security card, and all household income, current award letter for SS, SSI, SSDI, SNAP, VA, etc. Self-employment for 3 months of wage records, two recent bank stubs, individuals 18 plus and unemployed, zero income statements, or support statements required. For more information, please stop on by the Zuni Education and Career Development Center at 01 Twin Beach Drive or give them a call directly at 505-782-5998.

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1: 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They will be hosting community programs, free resources, along with lunch being served. 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They can help by paying the electric bill company to keep you cool this summer. Happening August 4th through August 6th, 2026, from 9:30 a.m. through 11:30 a.m. and 2 p.m. through 4:30 p.m. One application per household, first-come, first-served basis. Applications must be completed on-site. Incomplete applications will not be accepted. Applicants must have all required documents. Required documents. Main applicant must have birth certificate, tribal census card, social security card, driver's license or ID, current electric bill, even if not in your name. All household members must have tribal census card, social security card, and all household income, current award letter for SS, SSI, SSDI, SNAP, VA, etc. Self-employment for 3 months of wage records, two recent bank stubs, individuals 18 plus and unemployed, zero income statements, or support statements required. 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
0: HI.

This is Governor Arden Kukati here at the local radio station KSHI. I'm here to disseminate a public service announcement in the emergency declaration process that we have activated, and the community people really needs to know about this. So I want to go ahead and put out the word and share with each and every one of you that we have to follow accordingly as well if we're going to be looking at the state federal emergency disaster assistance. Pursuant to the Pueblo of Zuni Emergency Operations Plan and on the recommendation of Pueblo of Zuni Incident Command and the Department of Public Safety, an emergency is hereby declared due to the flooding and rain. This emergency declaration will be in effect July 16th, 2026. Due to heavy rainfall and flooding, the Pueblo of Zuni's capacity to respond has exceeded all available resources. I, Arden Kukati, governor for the Pueblo of Zuni, authorize mobilization of all necessary tribal resources and coordinates with external support resources to aid in response and recovery efforts. For further assistance and information, you can call 505-782-7021 and or 505-782-7201. Thank you so much. 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